0: Well, hello there. It's good to have you back. You're always welcome here at Lamplighter Theatre. On our last visit...
1: What is the stroke? Is Daddy going to die?
2: The doctors say that he's been studying too much to make his grand sermons and working too hard looking after his flock. And he hasn't given his brain enough rest.
3: I want my daughter back! My darling Jessica! My precious little girl! And where is she, you scoundrel?
1: I don't know what could be done for her now.
3: Jessica's home is my home. If you turn me out, out she goes with me.
4: Lord, help me.
1: There must be some way God can speak to her.
2: Well, yeah. Yeah, that would be the best thing to do, of course.
1: Yeah. Will you start?
4: Me?
1: Well, I don't know what to say.
4: Well, I'm not sure either. But, well, I'll give it a try. I'm no good at those fancy prayers they have in church, and beseeching and intercession and such like. But I could just ask God for his help, couldn't I?
1: Oh, would you?
4: Right then. Dear Lord...
1: We'd better kneel down first, don't you think?
2: Well, you can't be expected to fritter away your hard-earned money on a drunken woman. Besides, your future at the church is uncertain. The minister is ill. He may never return to his pulpit. And you could be out of a job. You have some obligation to the girl if you're adopting her, but... To a drunken and lazy woman?
4: Would Jesus have sent her away?
2: You've done all that your duty as a Christian demands of you by rescuing the girl.
5: What you have done for the least of these, my brethren, you have done unto me.
1: Mr. Dan'l! Mr. Dan'l! I'm home!
4: Jessica! I think God has shown me what to do.
1: He's answered our prayer. And if God is showing you what to do, well, that will be even better than the minister telling you, won't it?
4: I don't think even the minister could have told me plainer.
1: Well, what did he say to you?
4: Why, Jessica, suppose the Lord had been living here and your mother had come to his door. Would he have cared for her, grieved over her, done everything he could for her?
1: Well, yes, yes, he would, just as he cared for me.
4: Well, dear, it seems to me... It wouldn't be altogether right to take her in to live with us here, but I'll rent a room for her nearby. So whenever she comes to it, there will be a bed and a meal for her, and we'll be very patient with her and see if by any means we can help to share the love and kindness of the Lord with her.
1: Oh, Mr. Dan. Mr. Dan'l.
4: Oh, why, no, go on, my dear. Come. Look, we'll pray he rescues her as he did us.
1: I think you must love God very much, Mr. Dan'l, to do all this for my mother.
4: I'm just beginning to understand what it really means to love. And this is worth more than all the riches of earth.
6: Jessica?
1: Yes, Miss Jane?
6: Oh, I'm so glad you've come. The nurse who's looking after Daddy... had an idea.
1: Oh, yes.
6: Nurse thinks that, well, if Daddy knew, he would like us to sit with him this evening.
1: And sometimes we think he does know, though he never speaks and seems to sleep all the time.
6: So, we are going to sit in his room and read our books and talk.
1: Will you come with us, Jessica? Me? But why me? I think... Daddy loves you just as much as he loves us, you know. Remember, he said your name in church just before he... Before...
6: And you're so brave, Jess.
1: All right, then. I'll be glad to come with you. Come and look. See, Jess? He looks just as if he is asleep. How pale he is.
6: Yes. He's always been pale. But poor Daddy is very white just now.
1: And yet, his dear face seems full of life somehow. I wonder if he's dreaming. Oh, I think I saw his lips move.
6: He does that sometimes. We can't hear what he's saying, but... Well, I think he must be talking to God. 7 o'clock. It was just this time last Sunday when Papa had a stroke. He was just going to pray when the chapel clock struck 7.
1: I wonder what he was going to say.
5: Inasmuch as you have done it unto one of the least of these.
1: Daddy?
6: Are you back with us again?
5: Oh, ye have done it unto me.
1: Do you know who we are, Minister?
5: Oh, my dear children. Jessica.
1: He's come back.
7: Oh, Daddy.
5: Oh, my darling ones.
6: Nurse, call everyone. Call the doctor. Daddy is awake again.
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4: Wonderful news about the minister. Mm. Girls must be so relieved.
1: Not half.
4: But you'll stay here again tonight, will you, Jess?
1: Yes, Mr. Danner. Just one more night, and then I'll come home to you tomorrow. And soon Mother will come back, don't you think? And then we can tell her all about the little room that's waiting for her.
4: Well, who could be out in this? Oh, Mr. Saunders. Come in quickly now. Bit of nasty weather out there, to be sure. Hello, Jessica.
1: Hello, Mr. Saunders.
4: Are you all right?
14: I came to check on the vicarage.
7: With all this rain today, I wanted to make sure we didn't have any leaks in the new addition.
4: I checked it earlier, and I believe all is fine, but thank you. Well, I'd best be getting back home.
1: Oh, Mr. Dan'l, must you go out into this weather?
7: I wouldn't advise it. I might stay a little while here myself until the storm dies down a bit.
4: A little bad weather never stopped me before. And home isn't far. Good night, Mr. Saunders.
7: Good night.
4: Good night, Jess.
1: Good night, Mr. Dan'l.
14: Is that you? Jessica's mother? Marietta?
3: You? What do you want from me?
14: Nothing. Only to help you. Look, we have a room for you. Jessica's made it all nice and cosy. Come on now, it's a dreadful night. Will you let us look after you? You're shivering.
3: And what's that to you? I know your type, you're just trying to ease your conscience. I've had enough of you. All of you! Get away from me! Get away!
14: Marietta! Stop!
3: You've got my daughter! Aren't you satisfied? You've turned her against me! My own flesh and blood! You stole her affections away from her own mother!
14: Listen! Look, I can promise you that's not true. Jessica prays every day and night for you.
3: Prays for me? What good is that when you won't help me with my little comforts? All I need is a drink to keep out the chill and stop my hands from shaking so. Just a little drinky, dear. Won't you give me even that? No! You won't, you wretched miser!
14: It's for your own good, missus. Look, the drink is killing you. Can't you see that? Look, come back to where we can look after you.
3: No! Oh, leave me be! Look after me! Oh, you'll only stick me in the workhouse or an asylum. I know your little game. You've got my girl and that's all you care about.
14: Mrs. Gray, for the love of God, please let me help you.
3: You want to help me? Then for the love of God, get me a drink or leave me be.
14: Please, come with me. We have a room ready and waiting for you.
3: No! Get away from me!
14: Don't go near the bridge. It's a work area. It's too dangerous. That scaffolding ain't safe.
3: If you take another step, I'll jump. I swear it.
14: Please, come back from the edge.
3: Come back from the edge. That's rich. That's grand. And why shouldn't I jump into the Thames, eh? What's there to keep me on this earth?
14: I will tell you. You are Marietta Gray. And you're more than a famous singer. You are Jessica's mother. And she loves you.
3: Loves me?
14: And even deeper than her love, God loves you. And longs to make you his child. Now, step down from the scaffolding before there's a terrible accident.
3: I can't move. I can't move a muscle. I'm frozen stiff. I'll come back with you. I'll do whatever you say. Only get me down for pity's sake.
14: Then stay absolutely still.
3: Hurry. The river's making me dizzy. Blacker than ink and foaming like a madman.
14: Don't look down. Now, slowly, reach out and take my hand, and I'll guide you back to the...
3: I can't do it. I can't let go of the railing. I can't do nothing. It's all so wet and slippy. I doesn't let go.
14: All right. Let me try to pry your fingers up. Are you ready? Now, very gently. Very slowly.
3: Oh, the wind. It's biting cold. My legs are giving way. I can feel them going.
14: I'm just taking a tiny step towards you.
3: No, don't touch me. I'll fall.
14: Don't be afraid now. I'm almost able...
3: No! No! Ah! Ah!
7: Jenkins. Get me that ladder hanging over there.
15: And there's a woman about to fall off the bridge.
16: I saw it. I saw a man go into the river.
1: But I think that lady pushed him.
15: Get back. Back, everyone.
17: Watson, have you secured the rope?
15: Aye, sir. All right, madam. I'm here. Yes, I've got you. Easy does it now. Hold tight. And there we are.
3: Oh, God, what have I done?
7: Tell me, where is Carlisle? Where is Carlisle? Carlisle! Carlisle!
17: Carlisle!
7: Wait, listen, what's that?
3: Oh!
7: Carlisle, is that you? Where are you, man?
18: I'm down here on a girder under the walkway. Did you see me?
7: Not yet, but keep talking and we'll get to you.
17: There! See him? What a miracle. If it hadn't been for that girder, he'd have been a goner.
7: We see you, Carlisle. We'll be right there. Looks like he's broken up pretty badly. His leg is bent right back. Quickly, Watson.
15: Huh?
7: We need a flatboard and another rope.
15: Right away, sir.
7: Just hope his back isn't broken.
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7: Well, I had to pop into the hospital and see how my old friend is getting on.
4: Thank you kindly, Mr. Saunders. I'm grateful to you that you came by that bridge when you did.
7: I was hanging on for my life, I was. I thought for sure I'd fall off. I can't explain it, but I felt a prompting to check on you.
1: Well, I think it was God.
7: I'm sure it was.
4: Hello, Reverend Miller.
24: How are you feeling now, my friend?
4: Not too bad, sir. The surgery went well, they say. Although the doctor says I may wind up with a permanent limp. But no broken back. I'm thankful to the Lord for that.
1: Mr. Dan has been awfully brave.
7: And for what the nurses tell me, a little Jessica here is just as good a nurse as the rest of them.
25: The way she looks after him.
4: That she is. I'm only sorry, Reverend, that I may not be as much use to you now anymore.
24: Use? My dear man, that is the last thing you should be worrying about just now. When it comes to that, you and I are in much the same boat.
4: I don't understand, sir.
24: I think you and I are about to learn that God's strength is made perfect in our weakness. Since my stroke, I no longer have the strength of voice anymore to preach to the crowds.
4: Aye, sir, but you can speak with the strength of his love.
24: To be sure I can. And I will. And more than in word.
4: Well, Jess, looks to me as if all your prayers have been answered.
1: Yes. Well, except for one.
24: I'm reminded of Jessica's first prayer, that Mr. Dannell would be paid for his coffee.
4: As you know, I've been paid back for that little supper coffee 1,000 times over. 1,000 times, 1,000. Yeah, who is it? Mrs. Gray.
24: Marietta.
2: Reverend Miller, a woman at the church told me you were here. I've been thinking over what you said to me.
24: You have?
2: When Mr. Daniel came to rescue me, I remembered what you told me. How Jesus came to rescue me and even give his life for me. I realized I was holding on to something. And I asked Jesus to pry my fingers loose, as Mr. Daniel did for me that night. And that's when I realized God never turned his back on me. He allowed me to come to the end of myself. And that's when I finally could see how the bitter water I turned to always left me wanting more. Reverend Miller, I'm never going back to that bitter water again, because I've tasted the living water.
24: Mother. Oh, Marietta.
2: And you need to know, the last sermon I heard you give, the one you gave just to me, was the one that reached my heart.
24: Thank you, Marietta. Do you think it's too soon for you to forgive me?
2: No. It's not too soon at all. So, yes, Reverend Miller, I forgive you.
24: Oh, I am so deeply grateful to God and to you.
2: Jessica.
1: Yes, Mother.
2: You were the one who loved me through all of this. Loved me when I was unlovable. Will you ever be able to forgive me? There's so much I need to say to you. But right now, all I want to do is give you a hug.
1: Oh, I love you, Mother. I love you. My last prayer has been answered. It really has.
24: Oh, she who has been forgiven the most now loves the most.
2: Mr. Carlyle, one last thing, if I may.
4: Of course.
2: You saved my life in more ways than one. And out of my gratefulness to you, I brought you a gift. I don't have much to give, but I do have this.

0: You've been listening to Jessica's Journey, selected from the Lamplighter Family Collection of Rare Books. I'm Kathy Sarah, and I played the role of Jessica's mother, Marietta Gray. Jessica's Journey is based on two novels by Hesber Stretton, Jessica's First Prayer and The Rescue of Jessica's Mother. Hesber Stretton was the pen name of Sarah Smith. Jessica's First Prayer, written in 1866, sold over 1.5 million copies, outselling Alice in Wonderland by almost 10 times. 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Music composed by John Campbell. Our London casting director was Philip Glassborough. Project manager, Mark Drury. And my fellow cast members were Finty Williams as Jessica, Michael Hockey as Daniel, Reverend Miller and the Policeman played by Peter Morton, Mr. Saunders was Andy Harrison, Jane Miller, Abigail Rhyme, Winnie Miller, Molly Stannard, Maggie Lupton, Susie Bran, Tavern Keeper, Robert Benfield, Stevedore, Robert Meadwell, Nanny Angela, Sarah Finch, and Workman, Philip Sherlock. Recorded at the Soundhouse in London. Your producer, John Fornoff, executive producers Mark and Deborah Hamby, and your host, John Rhys-Davies.
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2: Did you wake up this morning and thank God for the sunlight? Did you know the sun is pretty important? Did you thank God that it warms the earth and sets up the weather patterns? Did you thank God that it lights the earth? You know, a day without sunlight is kind of like night. Did you thank God for just the right amount of water vapor and ozone in the air to filter out all the harmful rays of the sun? Oh, maybe it's a good thing you didn't have to know that, but it's an even better thing that God did. The sun is the earth's ultimate source of energy. Sometimes when I don't have anything to do, I do this. I calculate numbers. I like them. They help me to love God more and serve Him better. I Googled and found out what the annual rainfall of the earth was in a year. And then I calculated how much energy it would take just to evaporate that rainfall and lift it 5,000 feet in the air so it could fall again. Did you know the energy for the rain in a year is 412 times more than all the energy man spends in 1 year? Did you thank God for making the rain possible? Did you know the sun delivers more energy to the earth in 1.5 hours than mankind consumes in 1 year, and less than 2 millionths of 1% of the sun's energy strikes the earth? That's a pittance to God, but it's life to us. It's exactly the right amount for life on earth. Did you thank God that His creation is fine-tuned? Did you realize that sunlight is the ultimate source of life through photosynthesis? Did you know God has solar collectors, and they really work good? They're called leaves on the trees. They absorb the energy from the sun, and from that, create the food we eat. Boy, oh boy, aren't we glad the sun is our ultimate source of energy? Are you happy that the S-O-N, the personal sun, is the creator of the universe? You ought to get excited about that. 1 John 1:7 says, "If we walk in the light, as He is in the light, then we have fellowship one with another, and the blood of Jesus Christ, His Son, cleanses us from all sins." Boy, get excited about the sun. The gravitational pull of the sun keeps the earth in orbit. It's the center of the earth's existence. Did you know that the S-O-N is supposed to be the center of your existence? Is He the center of your lives? Wonder why God did all this. Maybe so we could get excited. Maybe so we could hallow His name. How can we hallow His name? By doing His will. Where? On earth. How? As it is in heaven. Let's pray. Our Father, which art in heaven, hallowed be Thy name. Thy kingdom come. Thy will be done on earth as it is in heaven. Give us this day our daily bread, and forgive us our trespasses, as we forgive those who trespass against us. And lead us not into temptation, but deliver us from evil. For Thine is the kingdom and the power and the glory forever and ever. Amen.
3: This is Pete Cowling.

Welcome to Facing Tomorrow. My name is Jeremiah Williams. My granddad, Dr. Tom Williams, faithfully recorded this radio program for so many years. He wanted to comfort all of us with the comfort wherewith he had been comforted by God our Father and his Son, Jesus Christ, through all of the heartaches and sorrows he experienced. He didn't know about tomorrow, but he knew who held tomorrow and who held his hand. Though he's no longer with us, his message of God's comfort lives on because Jesus lives. May you be challenged and helped as you listen to my granddad share what God had taught him. He always said, the best way to face your tomorrows is to live for Jesus today.

This is Dr. Tom Williams, and welcome to Facing Tomorrow. I'm so thankful to the Lord today just for another day of life, and I hope you are. I'm thankful I can eat and swallow. I'm thankful I can breathe and easily do so. I see people struggling just to breathe. I see them carrying little tanks around with them everywhere, and I thank God this today for health, for strength, for his blessings, his mercy, his kindness. And I hope you'll praise him today and glorify him today. I am convinced, as I sit in front of this microphone today, if you don't praise him now, I don't believe you'll praise him in eternity.

0: either. And I hope that you will just praise God. He said, from the rising of the sun to the setting of the same, that my name is to be praised. And I hope that you'll do that. I pray that you'll do that. The good song today, written by Mrs. Kidder, did you think to pray this morning? Ere you left your room this morning, did you think to pray? In the name of Christ our Savior, did you sue for loving favor as a shield today? Oh, how praying rests the weary. When you met with great temptation, did you think to pray? By his dying love and merit, did you claim the Holy Spirit as your guide and stay? Oh, how praying rests the weary. When your heart was filled with anger, did you think to pray? Did you plead for grace, my brother, that you might forgive another who had crossed your way? When sorrow trials came upon you, did you think to pray? When your soul was bowed in sorrow, balm of Gilead did you borrow at the gates of day? Oh, how praying rests the weary. Prayer will change the night today. So in sorrow and in gladness, don't forget to pray. You know, you wonder if David prayed before he called Bathsheba to the palace. You wonder, did Moses pray before he smote the rock? You wonder if Ezekiel prayed. Did Isaiah pray when they were tempted? And how often do we pray? The verse says, when you met with great temptation, did you think to pray? I tell people, you know, on your knees, you'll commit a whole lot less sin than you will just up walking around and going here and going there. I tell you, on your knees, you won't try to lie to God. You can lie to man. It's done all the time by all of us. We're all guilty of lying. The Bible says, let every man be a liar, but let God be true. David said, what shall be done to these lying lips? And this is a man after God's own heart. This is a man that wrote most of the Psalms. And this man is crying out, Lord, what shall be done about these lying lips? And lying is so easy. Truth comes with great difficulty most of the time. And I trust today that you would ask yourself these questions that this songwriter asked. Did you think to pray ere you left your room this morning? Did you think to pray when great temptation came? When your heart was filled with anger, did you drop to your knees and say, Lord, I'm angry right now, and I don't want to be angry. I don't want to take this out in vengeance on somebody. I don't want to loose my wicked tongue and cry out against this or that doesn't please you. And so today, did you think to pray at the beginning of the day? I say to you this, honestly, if you didn't think to pray this morning, it's not likely that you will think to pray tonight before you pillow your head, before you shut your eyes in slumber. You probably won't think to pray either. And so I say to you that throughout the day, pray about temptation, pray about anger, pray about lying, pray about covetousness, pray about selfishness, pray about so many things through the day. Just name them to the Lord. Prayer is not something that can only be uttered in a cathedral with stained glass windows. Prayer is not just something that can be uttered when you have finally got on your knees somewhere. No, you can cry out to God in a moment, as you see throughout the scriptures, men crying out to God for the moment that it's needed, and then later on meeting with him in hours of being alone and learning to know him and learning his great and wonderful love for us. So in praying, rest the weary. Prayer will change the night today. So in sorrow and in gladness, don't forget to pray. Would you join me in prayer right now at the blessed throne of heaven? Our blessed Father, today we're so thankful we can come and kneel before thee. And we're so thankful that we can come and bend our heads and our hearts before thee. We ask you that today you would help us to realize what a privilege, what a blessing, what a help it is to come in prayer to thy great presence, to cry out to you, lead me to the rock that is higher than I, in Isaiah 61 and verse 2. Please help us, our Father, we ask, in Jesus' sweet and precious name. Amen and amen. I trust today that some will be saved as we preach and have this program. I trust that others will draw close to the Heavenly Father. You are saved, but you're walking afar off. You are saved, but you're not in love with God in the right sense of the word of He's your everything. And so I trust the message will speak to you from Psalm 27 and verse 4. One thing have I desired of the Lord, that will I seek after, that I may dwell in the house of the Lord all the days of my life, to behold the beauty of the Lord and to inquire in his temple. And he said that I would do one thing, the one thing I want more than anything else. One thing have I desired of the Lord, that I will seek after, that I may dwell in the house of the Lord all the days of my life. He's saying, that's where I want to live. If I'm coming to your house to dwell, if I'm just coming overnight, that's one thing. But if I'm coming there to dwell, that means I'll be there day after day after day. And that's what David was wanting from the Lord here when he said, I may dwell in the house of the Lord all the days of my life. As you study, you'll find out that the priest's headquarters, their living quarters, was at the temple. That's how that you see Josiah, the little baby, when the old wicked queen was killing off the king's seed, and they stole Josiah, the nurse did, and rushed him over and gave him to the priest. And he lived there 6 years, undetected, unknown, 6 years. And then they stood him by the pillar one day and swore him in as the king. And the queen, you know, she just had a fit. And, of course, she didn't live long after that either. But I want you to understand that these priests lived there. And David is saying, that's where I want to dwell. I want to dwell where the men of God dwell. I want to dwell where the prophets stay. I want to dwell there in the temple. Do you remember that Anna, the prophetess, she lived in the temple. And yet you people say, well, didn't she ever go home? No, they had a separate quarter there for her. And she lived there, never left there. Years and years and years and years after her husband died, she was a widow of 80-something years. And she didn't want to go anywhere. I heard somebody saying, you know, boy, it's a lot of trouble going down to the church building all the time. I said, well, what address would you suggest is better? And he looked at me and said, I guess none. I said, okay. A case ended. Trial ended. The ruling is over. So let me just beg you today to want to live where God is. To want to, the Bible says in Ecclesiastes chapter 8, be not hasty to leave the sight of the king. Be not hasty to get out of the king's sight. Stick around there. I love it when people, you get through preaching and they just don't want to go home. They just want to talk. But we've gotten, where we want to dash to the restaurant or dash here or dash there. We don't spend much time after the message talking about the message. And it's really a disturbing thing to my heart. I preach my heart out and I walk back to the foyer of the church to talk to some people. And the men are talking about what ball game is on and what's going to be on and about this and about that. They're not talking about the Word of God. Oh, God, help us today to get back to talking about the Bible, talking about the Lord and fellowshipping with Him. I want to thank you for listening today. And God willing, we'll be back next week.
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0: turmoil in your life, the doubt and the wonder and the confusion of your life, and my things just won't work out my way. Because you're trying to do it your way instead of God's way. You're trying to do your plans instead of God's plans. But if you commit your works unto the Lord, your thoughts can be established. He'll give you peace. Keep your mind stayed on Him.
1: 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Meditating as you walk. The heart of walking with God is meditation. You need to take time to read or hear the Word of God and bring it back to mind over and over again.
0: Commit thy works unto the Lord, and thy thoughts shall be established. The Lord hath made all things for Himself, yea, even the wicked for the day of evil. You know, God is constantly at work. He never sleeps nor slumbers. He's a workaholic. Jesus said, my Father works, hitherto I work. God is always at work. He's a God that's in action, accomplishing all the time. I mean, the Bible tells us that this world that we live in, by Him, by Christ, all things consist. He's constantly holding it all together, making it work. He's a worker. And if we'll commit our works unto Him, our thoughts can be established. Our work needs to be committed, and we'll have the right way of thinking. If I understand my God is at work, He's created all things for Himself. He didn't create it for you. He created it for Him. Are you listening? Amen. I was created for His pleasure. You were created for His pleasure. Right? So He's made all things for Himself. He has a work. He's given us a part in that. When He gives you purpose, it's not for you. It's for Him. And we know all things work together for good to them that love God, to them who are called according to His purpose. He's not there to make everything work out how you want it. He's going to make everything work out the way He wants it. He said, I don't know, that's not very fair. It sounds kind of selfish of God. He could have let you go to hell. Careful. It is a privilege to be able to serve God. It's a privilege that God would even consider us. Your discontentment with that, that's coming from the other guy, not God. It's the devil that's telling you God's selfish and God. See, that's what he told Eve. You know, God's just trying to control you. If you eat that fruit, you know, you can be like God. You can make your own decision what's right and wrong. You won't need God telling you what's right and wrong. God, you know, he's just like a control freak. That's not the Holy Spirit telling you that. That's the devil telling you that. He's always trying to drive that wedge between you and God or you and leaders. So he's made everything for him. He's even got the wicked people there for the day that he needs them. He'll use them. Does God force us to do wrong? No, but he knows who's going to do wrong. He says, you know what? I could destroy them, but I think I'm going to keep them around because I'm going to need them later to do some punishing for me. God's got a plan. He called Nebuchadnezzar his servant. He was not a good man. I'm saying God is working out. If we'll commit our works to Him, God, all I'm concerned about is your work. What do you want me to do for you? Then our thoughts can be established. Where we get out of whack with our thinking is because we have our own plan instead of God's plan. The turmoil in your life, the doubt and the wonder and the confusion of your life, and my things just won't work out my way. Because you're trying to do it your way instead of God's way. You're trying to do your plans instead of God's plans. But if you'd commit your works unto the Lord, your thoughts can be established. He'll give you peace. Keep your mind stayed on Him. But this idea of meditating is focus your time and attention on God. That's part of it. On purpose. I'm like a waiter, focused, attentive to God. What is He doing? What does He need me to do?
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0: This is A Light for Your Pathway, the daily reading of a proverb. All scripture portions are from the King James Version of the Bible. And now, today's proverb. Today's Light for Your Pathway comes from Proverbs chapter 17. Better is a dry morsel and quietness therewith than an house full of sacrifices with strife. A wise servant shall have rule over a son that causeth shame, and shall have part of the inheritance among the brethren. The finding pot for silver, and the furnace for gold, but the Lord trieth the hearts. The wicked doer giveth heed to false lips, and a liar giveth ear to a naughty tongue. Whoso mocketh the poor reproacheth his maker, and he that is glad at calamities shall not be unpunished. Children's children are the crown of old men, and the glory of children are their fathers. Excellent speech becometh not a fool, much less do lying lips a prince. A gift is as a precious stone in the eyes of him that hath it, whithersoever it turneth, it prospereth. He that covereth a transgression seeketh love, but he that repeateth a matter separateth very friends. A reproof entereth more into a wise man than an hundred stripes into a fool. An evil man seeketh only rebellion, therefore a cruel messenger shall be sent against him. Let a bear robbed of her whelps meet a man, rather than a fool in his folly. Whoso rewardeth evil for good, evil shall not depart from his house. The beginning of strife is as when one letteth out water. Therefore leave off contention before it be meddled with. He that justifieth the wicked and he that condemneth the just, even they both are an abomination to the Lord. Wherefore is there a price in the hand of a fool to get wisdom, seeing he hath no heart to it? A friend loveth at all times, and a brother is born for adversity. A man void of understanding striketh hands, and becometh surety in the presence of his friend. He that loveth transgression loveth strife, and he that exalteth his gate seeketh destruction. He that hath a froward heart findeth no good, and he that hath a perverse tongue falleth into mischief. He that begetteth a fool doeth it to his sorrow, and the father of a fool hath no joy. A merry heart doeth good like a medicine, but a broken spirit drieth the bones. A wicked man taketh a gift out of the bosom to pervert the ways of judgment. Wisdom is before him that hath understanding, but the eyes of a fool are in the ends of the earth. A foolish son is a grief to his father, and bitterness to her that bare him. Also to punish the just is not good, nor to strike princes for equity. He that hath knowledge spareth his words, and a man of understanding is of an excellent spirit. Even a fool, when he holdeth his peace, is counted wise, and he that shutteth his lips is esteemed a man of understanding. We trust that the power of God's Word on today's edition of Light for Your Pathway was a blessing. Tune in again to Light for Your Pathway.
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0: Why do people love International Baptist Church? Just ask them, and they will tell you.
1: There are many reasons why I love IBC. And first of all, it is a church that is not selfish about the greatest gift that all people can have. And for me, this is the place I'd rather be than any other places. The place I can find truth, the place I can find comfort, the place where I know I can find true friends, and the only place where I know we're aiming the same goal, and that goal is to glorify God.
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0: In Ephesians 5, verses 15 and 16, the Apostle Paul wrote, "See then that ye walk circumspectly, not as fools, but as wise, redeeming the time, because the days are evil." As the children of God, we are not to walk as fools. That means that there is a way that a fool walks, and we need to recognize what that way is so that we can avoid it. Here is a character trait, or the ways of a fool. His way is right in his own eyes. Proverbs 12, verse 15 says, "The way of a fool is right in his own eyes, but he that hearkeneth unto counsel is wise." It is hard to convince a fool that he is wrong about anything. Fools base right and wrong upon their own interpretation of what they see. The fool chooses his own way without the input of godly or wise counsel. Even when things are obviously not going well, the fool is still convinced that his way is the right way. Often the fool is in with a large company of people traveling the same road, because often what seems right to the fool is what everyone else is doing. Fools follow the crowd for the sake of the crowd. Fools do not seek counsel, and they definitely do not hearken or listen to good advice or reason. If a fool denies the existence of God, then the fool is left to himself to determine what is right or wrong. When you determine to do something without seeking counsel, when you just decide that something is right because you believe it will bring you joy or happiness, you are walking the way of the fool. Don't be like the fool, whose way is always right in his own eyes.
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3: Isaiah chapter 35, verses 3 and 4. "Strengthen ye the weak hands and confirm the feeble knees. 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"Dear Jesus, help me to cross the path of those whom you would help if you walked in my shoes today." Something to think about.
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1: But we're supposed to take what we've learned and make something out of it. Take what we've got as a foundation, and now let's do something with that. Let's carry it on from there and actually make it useful.
2: You're listening to a portion of a message preached at International Baptist Church, Dumaguete, by Pastor Randy DeMova. Going on into perfection. We need to live our Christian lives on purpose. Maturity doesn't happen by accident. We have disciplines that need to be developed.
1: We learn the basics, but we don't live there. We have the basic knowledge, but that doesn't mean that we've mastered math or English just because we got the basics. We haven't mastered it. But we're supposed to take what we've learned and make something out of it. Take what we've got as a foundation, and now let's do something with that. Let's carry it on from there and actually make it useful. You see, the goal is not to know English, but to use it. The goal is not to know math, but to use it. The goal is not to know history, but to use it. Because if we can learn from the past, it can help us with our decisions in the future and today. Knowing that now, what can you do with that? And so the purpose or the goal is to use it. And in the Christian life, it's not just about knowing some things. What are you doing with it? If you're not winning the world to Christ with that information, I don't really care what you know from the Bible. I don't care how much of a theologian you are. If you're not leading souls to Christ, it's a waste on you. Are you listening to me? If you're not keeping people out of hell, I don't care how much theology you know. It's wasted on you. It's like someone has a doctor's degree, but they never help people with it. What a waste. Someone else should have went to medical school instead of you. Right? I'm just saying, and you can know your Bible inside out, but if you never tell a person how to get to heaven, it's wasted on you. So Christian life is not just about knowing some things, but using what we've learned to accomplish things. Paul in his writing here says, is telling us it's time to advance to the next level. He's saying you've learned these basics, now it's time to advance to the next level. Look back at Hebrews chapter 6, again, verse number 1. He says, therefore, you're leaving something, you're moving on. You're not staying there, but you're moving ahead. Right? Therefore, leaving the principles of the doctrine of Christ, let us go on unto perfection, not laying again the foundation of repentance from dead works and of faith toward God. Right? So we've learned and taken advantage of the principles. The principles are the first things. First things first, right? There's an order to things. You don't go straight to algebra. You first have to learn how to count. And you got to learn some addition and subtraction and multiplication, and right, you advance, but you start with the first things. You don't learn to read till you first learn the alphabet. Right? Are you following me? Yeah. And so there's principles, the first things. But now we've got to leave or go beyond just the principal things and leave those, not forget those things. I'm not saying forget that stuff, it's not important anymore. No, we're going to build on top of that. From that, we've got to leave or move on. We need to advance on to the next level and push away from the dock. Take our journey. You don't build a ship for it to just sit in the dock all the rest of its days. Who does that? Let's build a ship so it can stay right there in the dock forever. You build a ship to sail. You don't build a plane so it can just sit in a hangar. You build it to fly. Are you listening? And God didn't save you so you could just sit in church on Sundays.
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0: Sa Juan 10:10, si Jesus miingon, "Ako mianhi aron sila unta makabaton og kinabuhi, og nga sila unta makabaton niini nga mas madagayaon." 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
1: Did you know that everything that transpires in your body is controlled by 3 billion base pairs that make up the 100,000 genes that form the nucleus of nearly every cell? Did you know the amount of information stored within a single nucleus is equal to a library of 1,000 encyclopedias, each with 1,000 pages? Did you know if you multiply that by the 3.5 billion cells in a brain, not to mention the 10 or more trillion cells in a single body, and the amount of information about the body in a single person becomes astronomical. What does all that mean? It means there's a whole lot going on in the nucleus of every cell of your body. It would fill 1,000 encyclopedias, 1,000 pages long, and you got lots of cells. I wonder if that happened by accident. No. Boy, isn't that amazing? If you could put all the DNA coordinating the growth, development, and functioning of every human being on Earth into a single pile, it would weigh about 2 ounces. How could a particle smaller than dust have enough knowledge, as it were, to multiply into a trillion-room skyscraper and also know the color, shape, and size of every room, every worker who would ever be employed in it, and every speck of furniture, wiring, and plumbing? Not by accident. Maybe it was designed that way. Boy, we ought to get excited that in the nucleus of every cell of your body is enough information to control every aspect of your growth, to make sure your legs grow at the same rate, or otherwise they could call you Eileen. Even enough information to determine how your children will look someday. Man, what do you conclude from this? I conclude Darwin didn't have a clue.
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10:10, Jesus said, "I am come that ye might have life, and that ye might have it more abundantly." 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

0: In Ephesians 5, verses 15 and 16, the Apostle Paul wrote, "See then that ye walk circumspectly, not as fools, but as wise, redeeming the time, because the days are evil." As the children of God, we are not to walk as fools. That means there is a way that a fool walks, and we need to recognize what that way is, so that we can avoid it. Here is a character trait, or the ways of a fool. His words cause contention. Proverbs 18:6 tells us, "A fool's lips enter into contention, and his mouth calleth for strokes." A fool loves to argue. He or she loves debate. Their mouth is always stirring up strife or contention. It is a fool who keeps finding himself in the middle of controversy, who keeps speaking words that stir up anger. Some men take pride in always being in a fight, but we are not to seek war, but peace. Titus 3:9 says, "But avoid foolish questions and genealogies and contentions and strivings about the law, for they are unprofitable and vain." Some just can't help but get themselves into conversations that only end up causing fights and division. How foolish. It is better to avoid these conflicts by avoiding foolish questions. Use your words to end conflicts, not to start them. We can't avoid every fight or controversy, but we should not be the ones trying to start them with our words. Don't be like the fool. His words cause contention.
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2: Recognize that God has chosen you to take your individual stand, and that if you'll be patient with those who do not have your faith, but are desirous of your faith, they want to believe strongly like you do, that they'll eventually stand with you if you can see it through to the end. Eventually they may get there. Eventually they might take the same stand or move the right direction if you'll see it through.
0: You're listening to a portion of a message preached at International Baptist Church, Dumaguete, by Pastor Randy DeMova. Stubborn obedience. Regardless of the majority, you need to have that determination to obey God. God is faithful to care for those who are faithful to Him, His commands, and His promises.
2: He's just interested in everybody making the right decision. Oh, you became a believer before he became a believer. Well, then you're better than him. No, you're a believer. You're a believer. Wonderful. Isn't it great to be a believer? You know, we got to get rid of this first, last, and how long did it take you and to make your decision? Forget all that. If it takes somebody 5 years to make the right decision, they finally did it. Let's rejoice. They finally made the right decision. They're not second class. They got where they're supposed to be. They reached a certain destination that we've been wanting them to get to. They got there slower than someone else. It doesn't matter. They made it there. And they didn't stand with Elijah right at the beginning when they should have, but eventually they got there. And God used Elijah to help get them there. Elijah didn't need to turn to them and say, "What took you so long? Y'all should have been here earlier." They finally got there. That's what the whole 3.5 years of no rain was all about. To get them to turn their hearts back. And that's what God wants. Stand when you have the opportunity. Stand. Stand. You can hope that others will stand with you, but don't be surprised when they don't. And don't be surprised when they're slow to make the same decision that you've made. They're waiting to see what happens to you first. You know, there's some of there, they're waiting to see, let's see if Elijah lives through this, and then we'll decide. Let's see if Elijah's dead by the end of the day. If he's still living, then we'll stand with him. But there are a lot. They just didn't think it was going to work out. They were nervous. Recognize that God has chosen you to take your individual stand, and that if you'll be patient with those who do not have your faith, but are desirous of your faith, they want to believe strongly like you do, that they'll eventually stand with you. If you can see it through to the end, eventually they may get there. Eventually they might take the same stand or move the right direction if you'll see it through. But you can't reach the end of your stand if there's no beginning of your stand. And if you're not standing where you should, why halt ye? What are you waiting for? Are you going to make God send down fire from heaven before you make the decision that you know you should make? Before you start making the changes in your life that you know God would have you to make? Before you start doing what you know God would have you to do? Before you quit what you know God would have you to quit? What are you waiting for? It's black and white. Don't make it gray. It's black and white. Don't make it difficult. It's this or that. You don't need a third option. But there's Elijah all by himself. 450 prophets of Baal. In modern day, in the English, there'd be 450 scientists against the Baptist preacher. It's just 450 experts. I'm just saying, hey, take your stand. Take your stand. Just make sure that when you stand, you're standing for and not against the people of God. We don't take our stand to try to poke people in the eye.
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Dumaguete's home for good and godly music. And it is Friday afternoon, and it's that time again na makasend mo sa inyo ang mga favorite songs na ganahan nga paminawon. And wherever you are right now, maybe you're stuck in traffic, or you're relaxing at home, or maybe naniudto mo karon maayong udto ninyo. And ako dahil si Jalen Flores, and it is a privilege na mag-host sa inyo ha karon this afternoon para sa ito ang live listeners request hour. Again, if nakakaganahan nga song nga paminawon, and if you are listening through the Anchor Radio app, grab your phone and type the title of the song na ganahan mo paminawon and ayaw ka ulang nga isend na siya. And we will do our best to play them for you. And to start this hour, here's a request that came in from Tessa Grace Dosado, Greg Nash singing Stirred But Not Changed.

So tired of being stirred about the lost who need to hear. I'm so tired of being stirred that His coming is so near.

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That was Oh Wondrous Love, and that's a request that came in from Elmer Rushana. Thank you so much for tuning in and for requesting that song. Well, listeners, we just started our listeners' request program, and we encourage you na masend sa inyo ang mga song requests. And if you have the Anchor Radio app already, pulong ara dira ang song request button, type in the title of the song that you want to hear, and send them in. 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So I hope that you will take advantage of that. Coming right up, here's the Felix Trio singing, Why Have You Chosen Me?

And thank you, Jeff Espada, for requesting that song. That was Alicia Becker and the Nicole's Family singing I'll Do Anything. I hope you enjoyed listening to that. You're still tuned in to 101.7 FM, the Anchor Radio, the Lisa Dumaguete, a ministry of International Baptist Church. And listeners, one of the main goals of this ministry is for you to not only enjoy our Christ-honoring music, but that you know that Jesus loves you and iyang gihatag iyang life sa cross para ikaw makasigurado na sa langit ka pa dalong pag-abot nimo sa kamatayon. So we want you to know that you are very welcome to come and visit us here.

And thank you, Merlin Jean Roshana, for requesting that song. I hope you enjoyed listening to Calvin Allen singing I'm Amazed. And coming right up, here's Alvin Martinez singing Who Am I?

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And you just heard Echoes of Joy Trio singing Amazing Love. And thank you, Mam Diana Malukat, for requesting that song. Glad to play that on the air for you. Well, faithful listeners, I hope you've enjoyed listening to the many Christ-honoring songs nga na-play na nato diri sa ato nga station. And we are more than halfway through our live listener request program. Pero welcome maghihapon kay mga musendin sa inyo nga mga song request. This is Merly Roshana, privileged and happy nga muserve sa inyo ha by playing the songs nga inyuha nga gipang request. And to those nga nisendin na sa ilang mga song request, thank you so much for participating sa ato nga program. But if you're listening right now and wala pa ka nakasendin sa mga song request, ay ragkaulaw padalaan na through our free Anchor Radio app. Just go ahead and use the song request button, type in the title of song na ganahan ni mong paminawon, send it in, and we'll be happy na i-play na siya para sa imo ha. Just like this request that came in from Jonah Maimon Lucat, here's Lois in India singing Journey On, Believer.

Bringing you Christ-honoring music, 101.7 FM, The Anchor Radio. And you just heard Adam Davis singing Jesus Took My Place. And thank you, faithful listener, for requesting that song. And that song just reminded me of how much Jesus loves me. And he loved me so much that he took my place so that when I die, I will spend eternity with him. And here on The Anchor, faithful listeners, ginahan me na ikaw pod makabalo ka kung sa ang gibuhat ni Jesus Christ para sa imuha. Na may makabalo ka how that through him, through his death, burial, and resurrection, you can have the assurance of spending eternity with him in heaven. And ginahan me nga tabangan ka ana. So our station has a companion app nga pwede ni mong i-download for free. Just simply go sa imuha nga web browser, type in the address ibcd.theanchor.app. There you can find a gospel presentation both in English and Cebuano explaining from the Bible how that you can know for sure nga pagmabot sa imong kamatayon dito ka sa langit mo ato, and that's all because of what Jesus did for you. Now coming up, here's a request that came in from Dinah Malukat. Here's Commonwealth Baptist College singing We Will Stand Our Ground.

And I hope you enjoyed listening to that song sung by Precious Name singers Broken and Spilled Out. Now coming up, here's JL Ross singing How Big Is God?

Heartland Baptist College Choir singing Sufficient. And thank you, listener, for requesting that song. Well, that song you just heard has brought us up to the end of our live listener request program. And sa tanan nga, faithful kayo nato nga mga listeners, thank you so much for taking the time to tune in and for sending in many of your song requests. And I hope nga you enjoyed listening to the many songs nga ato nga na-play that is at the Anchor Radio. Kay personally, I enjoyed listening to the songs that you requested. And faithful listeners, let me also encourage you nga mo-tune in once again this evening at 6 p.m. for another melodious hour of live listener request program here on the Anchor Radio. Kay pwede na pud ka nga mo-send in sa mga song nga ganahan ni mong paminawon, send in ra, and then you can hear them again nga ma-play on the air. Again, thank you so much, faithful listeners, and remember that Jesus loves you.

0: little while ago, we asked the question, what is your basis for good decision making? We heard many answers, but the Bible should be our authority for every question. This is Theo Amante with the Bible answer to that question. Well, we make decisions every day, whether they are small or big decisions. Decisions must be made from a premise that there is right and wrong. Within right, there may be better and best, but it is all based upon a set standard of truth and righteousness. Who determines what is best? In Proverbs chapter 16, verse 25, there is a way that seemeth right unto a man, but the end thereof are the ways of death. The decision you make may seem right because of circumstances, but have you considered the end? Have you seen the lives of others who've made the same decision? We are not born with the knowledge or understanding necessary to make good decisions. We must be taught good discernment. We need to get counsel and advice, but only from the sources that care only about giving us truth and right. In Proverbs chapter 11, verse 14, where no counsel is, the people fall. But in the multitude of counselors, there is safety. You need counselors that are wiser than you are. Your peers often aren't the best people to go for counsel because they may be just as unwise as you are. You need counselors who don't care if truth offends you. Those who will challenge our own desires and be more concerned about leading us correctly than making us happy. Though it may hurt our feelings, truth ought to be first. In Romans chapter 14, verse 12, so then every one of us shall give account of himself to God. It is never right to make the wrong decision, and we are accountable for the decisions we make. Take responsibility for your choices. You have no one to blame, so you need to choose wisely. Good decisions are not always recognized until afterward. We must have the faith in the source giving us the wisdom. Is it God? Is it of God? Or is the person godly? In James chapter 1, verse 5, if any of you lack wisdom, let him ask of God, that giveth to all men liberally and upbraideth not, and it shall be given him. God has wisdom that is not of this world. Ask in faith, believing that he will give you the wisdom that you need. He has a lot of wisdom to give, and he doesn't scold or reprove anyone who asks from him. In Hebrews chapter 4, verse 12, for the word of God is quick and powerful, sharper than any two-edged sword, piercing even to the dividing asunder of soul and spirit, and of the joints and marrow, and is a discerner of the thoughts and intents of the heart. His wisdom comes from his word, and we have men of God, pastors that have given their lives to preach and teach God's word and are willing to guide us in the way that God would have us to go. The question is, are you willing to ask? God wants what is best for you. He has a good, acceptable, and perfect will for your life. In Romans chapter 12, verse 2, and be not conformed to this world, but be transformed by the renewing of your mind, that ye may prove what is that good and acceptable and perfect will of God. Don't allow your mind to be pressed into the mold that the world has made. You have to believe that God has your best interest in mind. God has given us ways to help us in our decision making. Keep tuning into the station for more help from the Bible, because the Bible has the answer.
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0: The fear of the Lord is the beginning of knowledge, but fools despise wisdom and instruction. 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
1: Philippians 2:5 tells us, "Let this mind be in you, which was also in Christ Jesus." What is the mind of Christ? Humility. John 13:4 tells us, "He riseth from supper, and laid aside his garments, and took a towel, and girded himself. After that he poureth water into a basin, and began to wash the disciples' feet, and to wipe them with the towel wherewith he was girded." Humility is freedom from pride. It is having a proper assessment of oneself, to not think too highly of yourself. It also includes lowliness of mind, where you are willing to lower yourself beneath your normal place because you do not see yourself as more deserving than someone else. Jesus was humble. He was the Son of God, yet he lowered himself. And in the verses I just read, we see him performing the task of a servant. He was making a huge statement to his disciples that if he was willing to do the job that many would think beneath them, that they should not see themselves as more worthy than one another. Paul wrote of Jesus in Philippians chapter 2 when he said, "Who, being in the form of God, thought it not robbery to be equal with God, but made himself of no reputation, and took upon him the form of a servant, and was made in the likeness of men. And being found in fashion as a man, he humbled himself, and became obedient unto death, even the death of the cross." Jesus is equal with God. He is God. He took upon him the form of a servant. He humbled himself. Humility sometimes means obeying what we don't want to obey, or are not obligated to obey. Jesus became obedient unto death, even though he himself did not deserve to die. He lowered himself to meet the needs of others. God respects humility. In fact, the Bible says in James, "But he giveth more grace. Wherefore he saith, God resisteth the proud, but giveth grace unto the humble." God's help is extended to those who are humble, not to those who are proud. He helps those who are willing to lower themselves or who do not think too highly of themselves. Stay humble and stay in God's good graces. We are to have the mind of Christ. That mind includes humility.

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0: Mama, it starts at home with you insisting on right. Teach your children it matters. Do it right, son. Do it right. Do it right. This is the right way. That's the wrong way. Do it right. You make right important. Show them how to do things right, to have good judgment of what's right, what's wrong, the right way, the right decisions. That's where it starts.
1: You're listening to a portion of a message preached at International Baptist Church, Dumaguete, by Pastor Randy DeMova. A wise woman's warnings. We need mothers who will be strong and wise enough to tell their children what is right, willing to warn others and to keep them from wrong.
0: What other warnings did this mother give her son? Very quickly here. So number one, she warned against women. Number two, she warned against wine. Number three, she warned against wimpiness. You know, cuss about wimpy. Wimpy. Brother Lucas, stand up. No, I'm just kidding. Cuss about wimpy. Not strong. Weak. Look back at verse 8. Open thy mouth. This is mother to her son. Open thy mouth for the dumb. That word dumb means those who cannot speak. Right? There's the deaf. They cannot hear. The dumb cannot speak. She said, open thy mouth for the dumb in the cause of all such as are appointed to destruction. Open thy mouth, judge righteously, and plead the cause of the poor and needy. What's she saying? We need real men who will not stand by and watch wrong take place, but will open their mouth and speak for those who cannot speak for themselves. Those who are being afflicted, those who have wrong being done to them, need somebody who recognizes that that's wrong and says something about it instead of saying, that's not my problem, it's not me, it doesn't matter, it's not happening to me. She didn't teach her son to be a wimp, but to be a man that stood up and opened his mouth when it was time to say, that's wrong, stop that, don't do that. Taught her son to speak up for those who have no voice. When someone's trying to destroy someone else, come to their defense. Open your mouth. Judge righteously. Make sure that you speak what is right. And help to be sure that others are treated right. We have too many wimpy men today. Are you listening? Too many wimpy men that are afraid to get into the conflict for right. Edmund Burke said, the only thing necessary for triumph of evil is for good men to do nothing. When good men won't go to action, then evil wins. We need some real men today. Men who'll stand up for what's right, take a stand, even if it hurts them, even if it costs them. But we need some mamas to help that. We need good men who will do something when it's needed to keep evil from taking place. Mama, it starts at home with you insisting on right. Teach your children it matters. Do it right, son. Do it right. Do it right. This is the right way. That's the wrong way. Do it right. You make right important. Show them how to do things right, to have good judgment of what's right, what's wrong, the right way, the right decisions. That's where it starts. But you point out injustice so your children know the difference between right and wrong. When you see wrong happening, you point it out to them. That's not right. That's what's right. Teach them the difference. Make sure your boys treat their sisters right. Are you listening? Teach your boys to treat their sisters like ladies. To protect them, not hurt them. Boys should not hit girls. Amen? Amen. Teach them. Teach them how to treat a lady right. Teach them good manners. You're teaching them how to care for others when you do that. You're teaching them to make other people important when you teach them manners. Teach them to respect the property of others. Teach them to be on time, to show up for work, to do their chores. Teach them to be faithful to church, the Bible, and prayer. Oh, we need some mamas who will help teach their boys to be strong men.
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0: Now, Mr. Smith, tell me, what seems to be the problem?
1: Well, Doc, I still don't seem to have the Christmas spirit.
0: I see. Did you follow my suggestions?
1: Yes, I've been playing Christmas music nonstop.
0: Did you get a Christmas tree?
1: 30-footer.
0: House?
1: Oh, I decorated it. Santa Claus, Rudolph, you name it. It's in my front yard or on the roof.
0: No effect?
1: Nothing.
0: How about gifts?
1: I bought gifts for everybody, even people who didn't give me one last year.
0: Mm-hmm.
1: And I still don't have the Christmas spirit.
0: Of course not. None of those things work.
1: What? Then why'd you tell me to do them?
0: So that you would realize that the true Christmas spirit is not something you catch. It's the result of having a relationship with the person that Christmas is about.
1: What?
0: Christmas is a celebration of the fact that God gave us his only son. The spirit of Christmas is found in knowing Jesus. It's not about gifts or eggnog.
1: Eggnog? Oh, I forgot to get eggnog.
0: Have you listened to a word I've said?
1: I'll be right back.
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4: I saw a blood-washed sinner, a sinner saved by grace, upon the King's great highway with peaceful shining face. Temptation sore beset him, but nothing could affright. He said the yoke is easy, the burden it is light. I saw him in the furnace, he doubted not nor feared, and in the flames beside him the Son of God appeared. I saw him overcoming,

How do you do? It's never easy, let alone fun, to be an oddball, the one who doesn't fit in, a suit in a room full of sneakers. But that describes the woman in this story. At least, that's how her family described her. She was mocked and ridiculed much of her life for reasons most of us applaud. She had ambition and talent. Hers was a lonely and painful existence until her heart and mind and life were unshackled.

0: Letty, is that all you picked today?
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0: You lazy, good-for-nothing child.
2: She only be five, Jenny.
0: I don't care. Look at that bag. I pick more cotton than that in an hour, and she be at it all day. She's daydreaming, that's what, and I won't stand for it.
2: You gotta pull your own weight, Letty. We all do.
0: Hand me that stick. I'll wake her up from her daydreams.
1: Ow! Mama! Please don't, Mama!
3: 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We're still here in the heart of Chicago, lighting the darkness through wars and depressions, floods and politics. We're still here. Since 1877, the old lighthouse has kept the doors open as a refuge for people living on the streets, adding rooms and beds and meals, medical and dental help. The mission has been a rock in a world of crumbling values, giving the homeless the bread of life and living water. And we're still here because caring friends and listeners have kept the porch light burning with prayers and financial gifts. But mostly, we're still here because the God we serve wants more than anyone to seek and to save the lost. Now for broadcast around the earth, here's program number 2572 in the series Unshackled, the program that makes you face yourself and think. The woman in our story grew up picking and chopping cotton with her family, something at which she never excelled. As she labored in the hot sun, she filled a secret bag full of dreams and aspirations, some of which were frustrated and led her down a bitter path. This is the story of how she found peace and joy. It's the true story of Letty Jennings right now on Unshackled.
4: I was born in my great-grandmother's home in Tillatoba, Mississippi, but we soon moved to southeastern Missouri. My father left when I was about five, but he came back to bury my little brother, who died at 4 months. Little Bro was the last of seven children. His death and Dad's departure were one of many unpleasant events in our home.
0: Letty, what you doing, child?
1: Making a doll out these rags, Mama.
0: You eat your supper now. Your sister's all finished.
1: I don't like spaghetti, Mama. It looks like worms.
0: I don't care what it looks like. Clean your plate or I'll whip you.
1: It makes me gag, Mama.
0: You heard me eat. Now, you haven't even touched your chicken.
1: I can't, Mama. That was Polly.
0: What do you mean?
1: Polly was my chicken. Well, I named her when she was just a little bitty chick. I can't
0: you
1: eat her.
0: You can't stop naming them chickens. They ain't pets. They for to eat. Now, eat.
1: Please, Mama, I can't.
0: I am sick of your whining and belly aching all the time. Why can't you be like your sisters, huh? You just gotta be different.
4: I got constant severe beatings throughout my childhood for everything I did that was different from the others. When I was 10, we gained a stepfather who was pathologically cruel. He tortured our dogs and beat us unmercifully. Things got so bad, we started looking for Daddy, even sending out appeals through a cousin who worked at a radio station. Daddy heard and came back.
2: What's this I hear about some man abusing my kids?
5: We tried to fight him when he beat up Mama, but he had a gun, Daddy!
2: How come you put up with that, Geneva?
0: You don't know what he's like, J.C.
5: He burned Mama with a red-hot poker!
4: And he set fire to the dog.
5: He slapped me, Daddy, because I tried to stop him. He's the meanest man that ever lived.
2: He ain't no man. He's a coward. Where is he?
0: In the field. Now, you be careful, J.C.
2: I'm going to break him in pieces.
4: Daddy beat Albert, our stepfather, until he had to be hospitalized. Then he moved us to a different place and lived with us for protection. But after a few months, Daddy began seeing another woman and Mother made him leave. I had my first lessons in not trusting men. As I became a teenager, feelings of anxiety and panic often swept over me.
0: Letty, what do you mean running in here like that? You like to scare me to death.
1: Mama, my head's coming loose from my body.
0: What you talking about, girl?
1: It is. I can feel it. Mama, do something.
0: That's just your evil spirit trying to get out. Now, you go on. Leave me alone.
1: Mama, I'm scared.
0: You just need to go outside and play, that's all. You spend too much time in the house.
4: I I never told anyone about my attacks after that, but I slept with a Bible under my pillow and I memorized my prayers. I was a loner who liked to read, write, and draw, anything creative. I was a good student at school, especially English and math, but my family was not impressed. I was never praised or encouraged, only ridiculed. We lived in small rural areas, so I never had a friend. The first kindness I ever experienced was from a boy named John Arthur. I was 15 and working in a cotton field when he began to help me.
6: Here, let me help you fill your sack.
4: Why?
6: Well, I hear you get whooped every night you don't make your quota. Is that true?
4: Yeah, I'm kind of slow.
6: Well, I already made my quota so I can help you, Letty.
4: Nobody ever helped me before, John Arthur. Thank you.
6: How old are you?
4: 15.
6: You still in school?
4: Yeah.
6: I bet you smart.
4: Well, I won a reward for creative writing, and one for shorthand, too.
6: No fooling.
4: I like to write. Songs, poetry, anything. Folks say I'd be high-minded.
6: No, you just special.
4: Not me. If I can do it, anybody can.
6: That ain't so.
4: You still in school?
6: Nah, I joined the Army.
4: You leaving?
6: Yeah. I don't want to pick cotton the rest of my life.
4: Me neither. We became friends, meeting secretly. He taught me how to kiss, but then he went off to the military for 2 years. And when he came back, he was handsome in his uniform. But somehow he began dating my sister.
5: What you mean he's your boyfriend?
4: He is. We dated secretly before he went into the Army.
5: Oh, you kidding? You was only 15
4: then. It's true.
5: How come you never said nothing about him before?
4: Well, he told me to keep it secret until I was 16.
5: You lying girl.
4: I'm not. He even kissed me.
5: An oddball like you, always got your nose stuck in a book. What he wanted you for, huh? Tell me that. I'm warning you, you stay away from him.
4: Soon after that, he was killed in a car accident, and I passed out at his funeral from grief. My second boyfriend was Gus. We dated for 2 years when I was a junior and senior in high school. He broke my heart, too.
5: Letty, is it true what I hear about Gus?
4: I don't know. What'd you hear?
5: You mean you don't know? Everybody around here talking about how he went and got a girl pregnant.
4: So?
5: Oh, you know? What you gonna do about it, huh?
4: Nothing. I forgave him.
5: I'd bust his head if he was my man.
4: She don't mean nothing to him. He was just using her.
5: You be the next one pregnant.
4: No way. I'm still pure.
5: What for? You ain't never gonna catch a man that way.
4: Gus loves me even so.
5: You gonna be an old maid, Letty. Yes, ma'am. An old maid.
4: Just before I graduated, Gus went to Florida with some field hands, and we never connected again. I felt deep anger as another man in my life let me down. As soon as I graduated, I left for Illinois to live with my father.
2: Well, look at you, all grown up.
4: People always said I was the spitting image of you, Daddy. Everywhere I went, people say, you must be JC's daughter.
2: And you finished school, too. The only one so far. All your sisters driving out to have babies.
4: You promised us whoever finished school first would get a brand new watch and you would help us go to college. Well, that's me, Daddy.
2: You go to church?
4: Well, we didn't always live near a church, but I went from time to time.
2: We go to church every week, Let.
4: Well, okay, Daddy. I always wanted to know more about God.
2: Now, tell me about your plan.
4: I want to go to business college so I can work in an office and make good money.
2: Nothing wrong with that.
4: Folks think I'm being high-minded.
2: Your stepmama, she said the same thing.
4: But my guidance counselor says I should go to college, Daddy. I did real well in every class. I won awards and everything.
2: That's good. That's good. Things are changing, that's for sure. Maybe you can work in an office.
4: Then you'll help me?
2: There's a business college right close to here. I'll pay the tuition. You buy the books.
4: Oh, Daddy, thank you.
2: Hey, Let, everything go all right?
1: Yeah, I guess. I'm the only black person in the school, Daddy.
2: Yeah.
1: This is the first year of integration.
0: High-minded, that's what it is. White folks ain't ever gonna hire you.
2: Don't be too sure about that. Times is changing.
1: I've never been around white people much. Talk about being an oddball. Well,
2: things are different up north, yeah? You'll be all right.
1: Look at all the books I have to study.
2: Woo! Your stepmama, she expects you to help around here, Let.
0: That's for sure.
1: Well, I will, but I have to study every night.
0: And you can get a job, too.
1: I will. The schools say they can help me get a part-time job. I'm taking classes in the morning so I can work in the afternoon.
0: Set the table, Miss It.
4: It was tough living there where I was resented, but I stuck it out. Everywhere I went, I was an oddball who didn't fit in. It was the 60s, and racial tensions were high because of the civil rights movement. My first job was in an office where no black person had ever worked before. For a time, I had to put up with insults and rejection because of my race. And then, something snapped inside me. No one is ever gonna hurt me again. No one is ever gonna see me cry. Never. I'll show them.
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4: I put up a shield, an attitude to protect me. I used whatever means I could, including things that had been used on me over the years. Intimidation, vile and vulgar language, even threats. I liked the feeling of power when others backed off and gave me space. My older sister and her husband lived in the area, and I let her see the new me.
5: Well, look at you, dressed up like a fashion model.
4: I have to dress well for my job. What happened to your eye?
5: Oh, Richie got drunk again.
4: No man is ever gonna beat me.
5: You probably don't even have a man in your life.
4: Oh, yes, I do. But I show them the door at the first sign of abuse. I'm not taking anything from anybody anymore.
5: You talk big, girl.
4: I learned it from the people in my office. I won't tolerate anyone who disrespects me.
5: You better watch yourself.
4: Why? Nobody's gonna push me around again. My supervisor tried and I threatened her with bodily harm. Told her I'd attack when she least expected it.
5: You crazy, girl!
4: I'm not taking anything from anybody anymore. Popularity, looks, and things became my obsession. I adopted the lifestyle and habits of those I wanted to impress. Nice apartment, classy clothes, the best hairdresser. I spent more and more money for bigger and better things in my effort to be loved and accepted. But I didn't trust anybody, especially men.
7: Letty, I've been looking for you, doll.
4: Well, here I am. Ready for anything but lies.
7: I wouldn't lie to you, girl.
4: Men always lie to get what they want.
7: If I tell you how stunning you look in that dress, will you believe me?
4: Of course. But don't talk about love when you really mean lust.
7: Tell it like it is, girl.
4: You are still selling cars, TJ?
7: Sure am. Doing fine.
4: You might sell me one.
7: Are you in the market for a car?
4: Yeah. Never had a new one before. I think I deserve it.
7: Absolutely. Come see me tomorrow, sugar, and you can test drive a few. Or do you go to church on Sunday?
4: God gave up on me a long time ago.
7: Let me get you another drink, baby.
4: Desperate to find my place in society, I became more lost than ever. I wanted to love, but my relationships with men were always disappointing. Outwardly, I was popular and outgoing, the life of the party, but inside was a different story. I was lonely, depressed, bitter, hurting, and angry. Trying to suppress those feelings brought me close to a nervous breakdown. I began having panic attacks at the mental health clinic where I worked.
8: Letty, what's wrong?
4: My head feels like it's coming loose from my body. Help me.
8: Come in here and sit down. Just relax now. You're having an anxiety attack. Has this happened before?
4: Yes. When I was a girl and a few months ago when I was at a funeral.
8: This is usually triggered by suppressed feelings,

0: And I drank more. Alcohol helped me to be the life of the party. Alcohol eased the pain when I was alone, crying my heart out. My relationships with men were always a disappointment. Feeling lost and empty, I gave up on life and made my first suicide attempt by taking a bottle of pills. They came back up.
1: Hello?
0: Sis, you got a minute to talk? I'm feeling really down.
1: You break up with your boyfriend.
0: Yeah. He started doing drugs. What's wrong with people?
1: The world is going to hell, girl. Don't you know that? You should come to church with us Sunday. Richie's giving his testimony.
0: Well, maybe I will.
1: He's a different man since he got saved and delivered from alcohol.
0: Listen, there's something I want to ask you.
1: Some other time, Letty. I gotta get some sleep before I go to work tonight.
0: I went to church with them, but didn't go back. Ending my life still seemed the only option for pain, especially during holidays when I was always alone. The few times I went to my family with gifts, I came away feeling rejected. My second suicide attempt, I drank a whole bottle of vodka. My third and fourth attempts also failed, adding to my despair. In anger, I cried out to God. I tried to get to know you, but you haven't done one thing to get to know or help me. Why was I ever born? Why don't you want me? Finally, I went back to my sister's church again and was amazed at the members who welcomed me back. This time, the message began to penetrate my heart.
2: Brothers and sisters, listen to what God says in the Bible about mankind. Romans chapter 3, verses 11 and 12. There is none that understandeth. There is none that seeketh after God. They are all gone out of the way. They are together become unprofitable. There is none that doeth good. No, not one. That's why Jesus stepped into history. God became a man and dwelt among us so he could take your sins upon him and you could be free. You know what it's like to owe a debt so big you can never pay. That's what sin does. Guilt and shame stick like tar. They leave a stain on your soul you can't erase, no matter what you do. But the blood of Jesus can wash you whiter than snow. The Bible says in Romans chapter 6, verse 23, for the wages of sin is death, but the gift of God is eternal life through Jesus Christ our Lord. Jesus died on the cross for your sins. Now that's love, brothers and sisters. One of the greatest verses on love found in the Bible is John chapter 3, verses 16, 17. For God so loved the world that he gave his only begotten Son, that whosoever believeth in him should not perish, but have everlasting life. For God sent not his Son into the world to condemn the world, but that the world through him might be saved.
0: All this was foreign to me in the beginning, but in desperation, I began to read the Bible and listen to Christian radio, including Unshackled, for years. His word began to make sense, and I believed the gospel message. God calls that faith. One day, I knelt down and cried out to him in repentance and shame. Jesus, Jesus, dear Lord, forgive me for my wrong thinking, wrong talking, wrong action and reaction. I've been so full of bitterness and anger, and I need you to take that from me. Dear Lord, take control of my life and help me to live according to your plan for my life. I want to be saved so I can have peace with God. I found peace, joy, hope, and forgiveness, a way to resolve my hurts and anger. I became active in the church and grew in the faith as I studied God's word. I started a Sunday school class for the children of parents in the adult Sunday school class.
3: How's that new class going, Letty?

0: Pastor, it's the best thing I ever did. I learned so much as I studied those books you gave me.
1: Praise the Lord.
0: Every week I get down on my knees and ask the Lord to help me understand how to teach the children, and He does.
1: The parents appreciate what you're doing, Letty.
0: I think I gain more than anyone teaching Sunday school. When I discovered something in the Bible that I was supposed to do or not do, I obeyed. And the more I learned of God's love for me, the more I loved Him.
2: I heard you spend all your time in church now. You gone too far with this lady.
0: Mama, I love the Lord, that's all. And I study the Bible because it teaches you what God expects from us and about life.
2: You always did have your nose in a book.
0: Mama, I'm here because I want to talk about some painful things.
2: What do you mean?
0: I'm talking about all the beatings I got when I was growing up. For things I couldn't help or didn't deserve. Like being a fussy eater.
2: Let, we were poor. I had nothing to feed you kids except what I put on the table. I whipped you for not eating because you had to learn to be grateful for what we had.
0: What about the cotton fields? You whipped me every time I didn't make the quota, and I did the best I could. It wasn't right to beat me.
2: You always was a daydreamer, child. I didn't want you to grow up being lazy. Besides, you had to do your fair share of bringing in the money for the family.
0: Never mind the damage you were doing to me.
2: I made some mistakes. I give you that.
0: Albert put us through the grind. He made us watch while he tortured our dog. He made us fight each other and then bet on the winners.
2: I was working all the time, Led. I didn't always know what was going on. I know Albert was a sick man. I was never good at picking men. I feel bad that your kids had to suffer because of it. Your daddy, well, he was gone.
0: I already talked to him. He said you drove him away.
2: He was unfaithful. Always after other women.
0: He also blamed his upbringing. Said his parents abandoned him when he was a boy, and the people that raised him abused him.
2: Same thing happened to me. My grandmother raised me after my mother took off. She was always angry and whipping me. So I didn't know how to raise you kids right.
0: The sins of the fathers really are visited on the children.
2: It ain't easy being a parent. But how would you know?
0: It's not easy being a child either, Mama. Do you know how it feels to always be called an oddball? Being ridiculed all your life?
2: I'm sorry, Let. I did the best I could.
0: Yeah, I guess you did, Mama. I just wanted to tell you what was on my heart so I could let go of the anger and bitterness that's been eating at me for years. Because of Jesus, I can forgive now.
2: I don't see what needs forgiving. I did the best I could.
0: Mama, the Bible says, if we walk in the light as He is in the light, we have fellowship one with another, and the blood of Jesus Christ, His Son, cleanses us from all sin. That means we are cleansed of the wrongs we do to others and the wrong that others do to us. Jesus helps us forgive the people that hurt us. I still have hurt feelings. But they no longer overwhelm me because God's love and power enable me to let go. My eyes are fixed upon Jesus, and He leads me to victory. If you are trapped by your sin, turn to Him now, right where you are. I'm going to pray a simple prayer so that you can receive Christ personally. You can pray out loud or silently. God will hear what's in your heart. Lord, I humbly confess to you my sins in thought, word, and action. Thank you for giving your life that I could be forgiven. I turn now from my own way and by faith invite you to come into my life. I accept you as my Savior and Lord and wish to trust and follow you. Thank you for giving me peace and eternal life. Amen.
3: If you prayed with Letty, then you are now a child of God. 1 John chapter 3, verse 1 says, "Behold what manner of love the Father has bestowed upon us, that we should be called the sons of God. Therefore the world knows us not, because it knew Him not." And we agree with Letty, who writes these encouraging words to those of you who prayed with her. This is the first day of the best days of your life. And we also agree with her advice to study the Bible daily. You may not have understood it before, but it will come alive to you now. Also, find a good Bible-teaching church, and please write and tell us about your decision, and we'll send you some literature to help you in your walk of faith. 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

This is program number 2572. Heard in the true story of Letty Jennings were Vicki Myers, Alma Washington, Paul Maybon, Jim Jackson, Paula Anglin, and Michael Myers. 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

Welcome to Facing Tomorrow. My name is Jeremiah Williams. My granddad, Dr. Tom Williams, faithfully recorded this radio program for so many years. He wanted to comfort all of us with the comfort wherewith he had been comforted by God our Father and his Son, Jesus Christ, through all of the heartaches and sorrows he experienced. He didn't know about tomorrow, but he knew who held tomorrow and who held his hand. Though he's no longer with us, his message of God's comfort lives on because Jesus lives. May you be challenged and helped as you listen to my granddad share what God had taught him. He always said, the best way to face your tomorrows is to live for Jesus today.

0: This is Dr. Tom Williams, and welcome to Facing Tomorrow. I'm so thankful to the Lord today just for another day of life, and I hope you are. I'm thankful I can eat and swallow. I'm thankful I can breathe and easily do so. I see people struggling just to breathe. I see them carrying little tanks around with them everywhere, and I thank God this today for health, for strength, for His blessings, His mercy, His kindness. And I hope you'll praise Him today and glorify Him today. I am convinced, as I sit in front of this microphone today, if you don't praise Him now, I don't believe you'll praise Him in eternity either. And I hope that you will just praise God. He said, from the rising of the sun to the setting of the same, that my name is to be praised. And I hope that you'll do that. I pray that you'll do that. The good song today, written by Mrs. Kidder, did you think to pray this morning? Ere you left your room this morning, did you think to pray? In the name of Christ, our Savior, did you sue for loving favor as a shield today? Oh, how praying rests the weary. When you met with great temptation, did you think to pray? By His dying love and merit, did you claim the Holy Spirit as your guide and stay? Oh, how praying rests the weary. When your heart was filled with anger, did you think to pray? Did you plead for grace, my brother, that you might forgive another who had crossed your way? When sorrow trials came upon you, did you think to pray? When your soul was bowed in sorrow, balm of Gilead did you borrow at the gates of day? Oh, how praying rests the weary. Prayer will change the night to day. So in sorrow and in gladness, don't forget to pray. You know, you wonder if David prayed before he called Bathsheba to the palace. You wonder, did Moses pray before he smote the rock? You wonder if Ezekiel prayed. Did Isaiah pray when they were tempted? And how often do we pray? The verse says, when you met with great temptation, did you think to pray? I tell people, you know, on your knees, you'll commit a whole lot less sin than you will just up walking around and going here and going there. I tell you, on your knees, you won't try to lie to God. You can lie to man. It's done all the time by all of us. We're all guilty of lying. The Bible says, let every man be a liar, but let God be true. David said, what shall be done to these lying lips? And this is a man after God's own heart. This is a man that wrote most of the Psalms. And this man is crying out, Lord, what shall be done about these lying lips? And lying is so easy. Truth comes with great difficulty most of the time. And I trust today that you would ask yourself these questions that this songwriter asked. Did you think to pray ere you left your room this morning? Did you think to pray when great temptation came? When your heart was filled with anger, did you drop to your knees and say, Lord, I'm angry right now, and I don't want to be angry. I don't want to take this out in vengeance on somebody. I don't want to loose my wicked tongue and cry out against this or that doesn't please you. And so today, Did you think to pray at the beginning of the day? I say to this, to you, this, honestly, if you didn't think to pray this morning, it's not likely that you will think to pray tonight before you pillow your head, before you shut your eyes in slumber. You probably won't think to pray either. And so I say to you that throughout the day, pray, pray, pray about temptation, pray about anger, pray about lying, pray about covetousness, pray about selfishness, pray about so many things through the day. Just name them to the Lord. Prayer is not something that can only be uttered in a cathedral with stained glass windows. Prayer is not just something that can be uttered when you have finally got on your knees somewhere. No, you can cry out to God in a moment, as you see throughout the scriptures, men crying out to God for the moment that it's needed, and then later on meeting with him in hours of being alone and learning to know him and learning his great and wonderful love for us. So in praying, rest the weary. Prayer will change the night today. So in sorrow and in gladness, don't forget to pray. Would you join me in prayer right now at the blessed throne of heaven? Our blessed Father, today we're so thankful we can come and kneel before thee. And we're so thankful that we can come and bend our heads and our hearts before thee. We ask you that today you would help us to realize what a privilege, what a blessing, what a help it is to come in prayer to thy great presence, to cry out to you, lead me to the rock that is higher than I, in Isaiah 61 and verse 2. Please help us, our Father, we ask, in Jesus' sweet and precious name. Amen and amen. I trust today that some will be saved as we preach and have this program. I trust that others will draw close to the Heavenly Father. You are saved, but you're walking afar off. You are saved, but you're not in love with God in the right sense of the word of He's your everything. And so I trust the message will speak to you. From Psalm 27 and verse 4, one thing have I desired of the Lord, that will I seek after, that I may dwell in the house of the Lord all the days of my life, to behold the beauty of the Lord and to inquire in his temple. And he said that I would do one thing, the one thing I want more than anything else. One thing have I desired of the Lord, that I will seek after, that I may dwell in the house of the Lord all the days of my life. He's saying, that's where I want to live. If I'm coming to your house to dwell, if I'm just coming overnight, that's one thing. But if I'm coming there to dwell, that means I'll be there day after day after day. And that's what David was wanting from the Lord here when he said, I may dwell in the house of the Lord all the days of my life. As you study, you'll find out that the priest's headquarters, their living quarters, was at the temple. That's how that you see Josiah, the little baby, when the old wicked queen was killing off the king's seed, and they stole Josiah, the nurse did, and rushed him over and gave him to the priest. And he lived there 6 years, undetected, unknown, 6 years. And then they stood him by the pillar one day and swore him in as the king. And the queen, she just had a fit. And of course, she didn't live long after that either. But I want you to understand that these priests lived there. And David is saying, that's where I want to dwell. I want to dwell where the men of God dwell. I want to dwell where the prophets stay. I want to dwell there in the temple. Do you remember that Anna, the prophetess, she lived in the temple. And yet you people say, well, didn't she ever go home? No, they had a separate quarter there for her. And she lived there, never left there. Years and years and years and years after her husband died, she was a widow of 80-something years. And she didn't want to go anywhere. I heard somebody saying, you know, boy, it's a lot of trouble going down to the church building all the time. I said, well, what address would you suggest is better? And he looked at me and said, I guess none. I said, okay. A case ended, trial ended, the ruling is over. So let me just beg you today to want to live where God is. To want to, the Bible says in Ecclesiastes chapter 8, be not hasty to leave the sight of the king. Be not hasty to get out of the king's sight. Stick around there. You know, I love it when people, you get through preaching and they just don't want to go home. They just want to talk and talk and talk and talk. But we've gotten, you know, where we want to dash to the restaurant or dash here or dash there. We don't spend much time after the message talking about the message. And it's really a disturbing thing to my heart. I preach my heart out and I walk back to the foyer of the church to talk to some people. And the men are talking about what ball game is on and what's going to be on and about this and about that. They're not talking about the Word of God. Oh, God, help us today to get back to talking about the Bible, talking about the Lord and fellowshipping with Him. I want to thank you for listening today. And God willing, we'll be back next week.
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9: Psalm 73, verses 5 and 6. They are not in trouble as other men, neither are they plagued like other men. Therefore pride compasseth them about as a chain, violence covereth them as a garment. Let me help you make some peace with the perpetual enemy that pops up frequently in your life. You and I do not like problems disturbing our little nest. We like things to flow along smooth and clear. Can we agree? However, as much as you and I dislike problems, God dislikes pride in his children more. In Proverbs chapter 7, he lists 7 things that he absolutely hates, and pride is number 1 on the list. So, we hate problems, and God hates pride. Guess what? Our problems tend to prevent us from being proud. Listen again to the verse. They are not in trouble as other men, neither are they plagued like other men. Therefore, pride compasseth them about as a chain. The problems you detest may be preventing a sin that God detests. Something to think about.
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2: Thanks, Scoop. That's Mike.
0: Right, Mitch. Let's talk about John 3:16. For God so loved the world that he gave his only begotten Son, that whosoever believeth in him should not perish, but have everlasting life. Now, exactly what does that mean?
2: Well, Scoop, it says that God loved the world so much.
0: No. What does it really mean?
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5: For God so loved the world that he gave his only begotten Son, that whosoever believeth in him should not perish, but have everlasting life. 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

to have the hope, a sure expectation that heaven will be your home. Number one, the Bible teaches us that we are all sinners. In the book of Romans, chapter 3, verse 10, the Bible tells us, "There is none righteous, no, not one." It continues to tell us in verse 23, "For all have sinned and come short of the glory of God." The truth is, we are all sinners, every man, woman, and child, because we are all the children of Adam and Eve, the first man and woman God created. God placed them in a perfect place, the Garden of Eden, and allowed them to eat of all of the trees in that garden, except for one. He warned them that if they sinned, disobeying him, and ate that fruit, the penalty would be death. The Bible tells us that they did eat the forbidden fruit and became sinners. You and I are the children of Adam and Eve, and their sinfulness is passed down to us. The reason you and I sin is because we are born with a sin nature. It is just natural for us to sin. Nobody has to teach us how to sin. It comes naturally. In fact, it is just as normal for us to sin as it is normal for a mango tree to grow mangoes. The problem is, and the second thing you need to know is, there is a penalty for sin. It is death. Romans chapter 6 verse 23 says, "For the wages of sin is death." The only way that sin can be paid for, according to the Bible, is death. It takes the shedding of blood, an acceptable sacrifice, in order for our sin debt to be paid. If our sin is not paid for, we will spend eternity tormented in the lake of fire, separated from God. There is no escaping it. No man can save himself from death in hell, because all men are sinners. Our only hope is that someone could save us. And that leads me to the third thing you need to know. Jesus paid for your sin already. Do you know who Jesus is? He is God, come in the flesh, born of a virgin. His mother's name was Mary. But the most important thing about Jesus is who his father is. His father is God, not a man. If Jesus was the son of Adam, like you and me, he would be a sinner like you and me. But because his father is God, he is perfect, holy, and without sin. Yet, he died, the penalty for sin, on the cross. He shed his precious blood, not to pay for his own sin. He didn't have any sin to pay for. He was making the full payment for our sin. My sin, your sin. He died, was placed in a grave, and after 3 days he arose from the dead. And because he lives, he can give to us eternal life. His death paid the full price for anyone who will receive it. The fourth thing you need to know is you can be saved if you will believe that what Jesus did for you is the only thing that can save you. His payment alone, plus nothing, minus nothing, is the only payment God accepts for your sin. He loves you, and he gave his life so that you can live forever instead of spending eternity in hell. Again, Romans chapter 6 verse 23 says, "For the wages of sin is death, but the gift of God is eternal life through Jesus Christ our Lord." Eternal life is a gift, but you must choose for yourself to accept it or reject it. It is free. We cannot pay for it. We cannot work for it. We can only receive it by faith of our own free will. Romans chapter 10 verse 13 tells us, "For whosoever shall call upon the name of the Lord shall be saved." This is a promise from God,

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Thank you for listening. I pray that you will make the choice to trust Jesus and be saved today.

0: Paul wrote in 1 Corinthians chapter 12, verse 1, "Now concerning spiritual gifts, brethren, I would not have you ignorant." Several times in the New Testament, the Apostle Paul and even Peter voiced their concern that believers not be ignorant. There are some things worth knowing. Let me give you something worth knowing. I believe the Apostle Paul wrote the book of Hebrews, and he gave these words, "For ye had compassion of me in my bonds, and took joyfully the spoiling of your goods, knowing in yourselves that ye have in heaven a better and an enduring substance. Cast not away therefore your confidence, which hath great recompense of reward." It is worth knowing that in heaven we have a better substance than on earth. Whatever you give up on earth for the sake of God and for good is replaced with something better in heaven. Galatians chapter 6, verse 10 tells us, "As we have therefore opportunity, let us do good unto all men, especially unto them who are of the household of faith." Let us take every opportunity to use our earthly substance to lay up heavenly substance. In Matthew chapter 6, verse 19, Jesus said, "Lay not up for yourselves treasures upon earth, where moth and rust doth corrupt, and where thieves break through and steal. But lay up for yourselves treasures in heaven, where neither moth nor rust doth corrupt, and where thieves do not break through nor steal. For where your treasure is, there will your heart be also." Don't live for the things of this world. Live for the place you will spend eternity. Have an enduring substance there. Something worth knowing is that in heaven, we have a better substance than on earth.
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3: Did you ever realize that when you were in your mother's womb, only a few days old, your body was creating 250,000 neurons every minute for your brain? These neurons migrated to exactly the right place where they were supposed to be to find their proper niche. The distance and precision with which the neuron travels are comparable to a person walking.
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In the springtime when the weather's just right, you find someplace else to go. Well, it's up to the mountains or down to the beach or to visit some old friend. Or just stay home and kind of relax and hope some of the kinfolks drop in. Well, the church bench is there too hard, and that choir sings way too loud. Boy, you know how nervous you get when you're sitting in a great big crowd. Well, the doctor told you now you better watch them crowds. They'll set you back. But you go to that old ball game because you say it helps you to relax. Well, a headache Sunday morning and a backache Sunday night. But by work time Monday morning, well, you're feeling quite all right. While one of the children has a cold, pneumonia, do you suppose? While the whole family had to stay home just to blow that poor kid.

Well, the preacher, he's too young, and maybe he's too old. The sermons, they're not hard enough, and maybe they're too bold. His voice is much too quiet-like. Sometimes he gets too loud. He needs to have more dignity, or else he's way too proud. Well, the sermons, they're too long, and maybe they're too short. You ought to teach and gently wave his hand instead of stop and snort. Well, that preacher we've got must be the world's most stuck-up man. Well, one of the ladies told me the other day,

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requested by Jordan DeMoville. Here am I, Lord, sung by Ron and Shelley Hamilton. And thank you for that request, and thank you for listening in karon sa ito nga program live listener request. Well, coming up, here's another request. You can Ivana DeMoville. Here's the Garaways again with the song So Much The More.

I hope you enjoyed the song request that came in from Merle Roshana, Hiles Henderson College singing Here's My Everything. Now the current time now is, to those traveling, it is 6:34 p.m. We are halfway already through our listener request hour. I hope you've enjoyed the songs here on the Anchor Radio. I hope it was a blessing to the many of you. I'd like to encourage the many of you who haven't sent in a song request yet to do so by going to ibcd.theanchor.app. So far, we have one request that have been sent in, and I'm looking forward for many more. Hopefully, you enjoyed this next song request that came in from Mom Dinah Manlukot. Here's Paul and Rachel Veach singing, My God is Near. Thank you for requesting, Mom. I hope you enjoy your song, and may you have a blessed evening.

That was the Leonard Family singing "Jesus Pilots My Ship." And a quick question here: Who are you allowing in your life to lead you? I hope it's God. I hope it's Jesus. And hopefully, you're encouraged this evening. Now, this time, we'll continue with another song request that came in from one of our faithful listeners and hosts. Here's Golden State Baptist College with "A Wall of Prayer."

The goodness of God surpasses all the bad things that has happened in our life. And listening to that song by the Epleys, God's Been Good, has reminded me that God is good all the time, and that all the time God is good. Hopefully you've thanked the Lord for the goodness He's shown to you. This time, here is another great song about God being good. The Assurance Trio singing, I'm Reminded God is Good.

Thank you, Megan Grace Ubas, for requesting that song this evening. That was the McGills singing He Loves Me Like His Only Child. And I hope you're reminded that Jesus loves you. Continue to dwell on the thoughts that someday makita nimo si Jesus, imong Savior. Now this time, we will be closing out now because Lamplighter is coming up next. But don't be dismayed. Continue to tune in because many more songs will be played. I'll be lining up the next song that's requested by Nathan. Here's Eddie Galleon singing I Came Here to Stay. But before that, I'd like to thank you all for tuning in and for requesting your songs, your favorite songs here on the Anchor Radio. It's been a great week. It's a great privilege to be with you here on the Anchor Radio to fill in for Brother Teo Mante and Pastor. Please continue to pray for them as they will be traveling here back home tomorrow. I will not tell the time, pero he will be back and he'll be preaching this Sunday.

0: Yes, well, to those who have not heard of our church yet, you're very welcome to visit International Baptist Church near the National Highway, near St. Paul's, for our services. 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And if I'm missing you now, there's another one at 4:30. Without further ado, thank you so much for tuning in this evening to the Anchor Radio. I hope you enjoyed the song by Eddie Galleon, I Came Here to Stay. Continue to tune in and be blessed. Have a great night.
1: Champion March.

0: Well, hello there. It's good to have you back. You're always welcome here at Lamplighter Theatre. On our last visit...
1: What is the stroke? Is Daddy going to die?
2: The doctors say that he's been studying too much to make his grand sermons and working too hard looking after his flock. And he hasn't given his brain enough rest.
3: I want my daughter back! My darling Jessica! My precious little girl! And where is she, you scoundrel?
1: I don't know what can be done for her now.
3: Jessica's home is my home. If you turn me out, out she goes with me.
4: Lord, help me.
1: There must be some way God can speak to her.
2: Well, yeah. Yeah, that would be the best thing to do, of course.
1: Yeah. Will you start?
4: Me?
1: Well, I don't know what to say.
4: Well, I'm not sure either. But, well, I'll give it a try. I'm no good at those fancy prayers they have in church, and beseeching and intercession and such like. But I could just ask God for his help, couldn't I?
1: Oh, would you?
4: Right then. Dear Lord...
1: We'd better kneel down first, don't you think?
2: Well, you can't be expected to fritter away your hard-earned money on a drunken woman. Besides, your future at the church is uncertain. The minister is ill. He may never return to his pulpit. And you could be out of a job. You have some obligation to the girl if you're adopting her, but to a drunken and lazy woman?
4: Would Jesus have sent her away?
2: You've done all that your duty as a Christian demands of you by rescuing the girl.
5: What you have done for the least of these, my brethren, you have done unto me.
1: Mr. Dan'l, I'm home.
2: Jessica, I think God has shown me what to do.
1: He's answered our prayer. And if God is showing you what to do, well, that will be even better than the minister telling you, won't it?
2: I don't think even the minister could have told me plainer.
1: Well, what did he say to you?
2: Why, Jessica, suppose the Lord had been living here and your mother had come to his door. Would he have cared for her, grieved over her, done everything he could for her?
1: Well, yes, he would. Just as he cared for me.
2: Well, dear, it seems to me it wouldn't be altogether right to take her in to live with us here, but I'll rent a room for her nearby. So whenever she comes to it, there will be a bed and a meal for her, and we'll be very patient with her and see if by any means we can help to share the love and kindness of the Lord with her.
1: Oh, Mr. Dan'l!
2: Oh, why, no, go on, my dear. Come. Look, we'll pray he rescues her as he did us.
1: I think you must love God very much, Mr. Dan'l, to do all this for my mother.
2: I'm just beginning to understand what it really means to love. And this is worth more than all the riches of earth.
6: Yes, Miss Jane.
7: I'm so glad you've come. The nurse who's looking after Daddy had an idea.
6: Oh, yes.
7: Nurse thinks that, well, if Daddy knew, he would like us to sit with him this evening.
6: And sometimes we think he does know, though he never speaks and seems to sleep all the time.
7: So, we are going to sit in his room and read our books and talk.
6: Will you come with us, Jessica?
1: Me? But why me?
6: I think Daddy loves you just as much as he loves us, you know. Remember, he said your name in church just before he...
7: And you're so brave, Jess.
1: All right, then. I'll be glad to come with you.
6: Come and look. See, Jess? He looks just as if he is asleep.
1: How pale he is.
7: Yes. He's always been pale. But poor Daddy is very white just now.
6: And yet, his dear face seems full of life somehow.
1: I wonder if he's dreaming. Oh, I think I saw his lips move.
7: He does that sometimes. We can't hear what he's saying, but, well, I think he must be talking to God. 7 o'clock. It was just this time last Sunday when Papa had a stroke. He was just going to pray when the chapel clock struck 7.
6: I wonder what he was going to say.
5: Inasmuch as you have done it unto one of the least of these.
6: Daddy?
7: Are you back with us again?
5: Oh, ye have done it unto me.
1: Do you know who we are, Minister?
5: Oh, my dear children. Jessica.
1: He's come back.
6: Oh, Daddy.
5: Oh, my darling ones.
7: Nurse, call everyone. Call the doctor. Daddy is awake again.
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4: Wonderful news about the minister. Girls must be so relieved.
1: Not half.
4: But you'll stay here again tonight, will you, Jess?
1: Yes, Mr. Daniel. Just one more night. And then I'll come home to you tomorrow. And soon Mother will come back, don't you think? And then we can tell her all about the little room that's waiting for her.
4: Well, who could be out in this? Oh, Mr. Saunders. Come in quickly now. Bit of nasty weather out there, to be sure. Hello, Jessica.
1: Hello, Mr. Saunders.
4: Are you all right? I came to check on the vicarage. With all this rain today, I wanted to make sure we didn't have any leaks in the new addition.
15: I checked it earlier, and I believe all is fine, but thank you. Well, I'd best be getting back home.
1: Oh, Mr. Dan'l, must you go out into this weather?
15: I wouldn't advise it. I might stay a little while here myself until the storm dies down a bit. A little bad weather never stopped me before. And home isn't far. Good night, Mr. Saunders.
4: Good night.
15: Good night, Jess.
1: Good night, Mr. Dan'l.
15: Is that you? Jessica's mother? Marietta?
3: You! What do you want from me?
15: Nothing. I need to help you. Look, we have a room for you. Jessica's made it all nice and cosy. Come on now, it's a dreadful night. Will you let us look after you? You're shivering.
3: And what's that to you? I know your type, you're just trying to ease your conscience. I've had enough of you. All of you! Get away from me! Go away!
15: Marietta, stop!
3: You've got my daughter. Aren't you satisfied? You've turned her against me. My own flesh and blood. You stole her affections away from her own mother.
15: Listen. Look, I can promise you that's not true. Jessica prays every day and night for you.
3: Prays for me? What good is that when you won't help me with my little comforts? All I need is a drink to keep out the chill and stop my hands from shaking so. Just a little drinky, dear. Won't you give me even that? No! You won't, you wretched miser!
15: It's for your own good, missus. Look, the drink is killing you. Can't you see that? Look, come back to where we can look after you.
3: No! Oh, leave me be! Look after me! You'll only stick me in the workhouse or an asylum! I know your little game! You've got my girl and that's all you care about!
15: Mrs. Gray, for the love of God, please let me help you!
3: You want to help me? Then for the love of God, get me a drink or leave me be!
15: Please, come with me. We have a room ready and waiting for you.
3: Get away from me!
15: Don't go near the bridge! It's a work area! It's too dangerous! That scaffolding ain't safe!
3: If you take another step, I'll jump! I swear it!
15: Please! Come back from the edge!
3: Come back from the edge! That's rich! That's grand! And why shouldn't I jump into the Thames, eh? What's there to keep me on this earth?
15: I will tell you, you are Marietta Gray. And you're more than a famous singer. You are Jessica's mother, and she loves you.
3: No, loves me?
15: And even deeper than her love, God loves you and longs to make you his child. Now, step down from the scaffolding before there's a terrible accident.
3: I can't move! I can't move a muscle! I'm frozen stiff! I'll come back with you! I'll do whatever you say, only get me down for pity's sake!
15: Then stay absolutely still.
3: Hurry! The river's making me dizzy. Blacker than ink and foaming like a madman!
15: Don't look down. Now, slowly, reach out. And take my hand, and I'll guide you back to the...
3: I can't do it. I can't let go of the railing. I can't do nothing. It's all so wet and slippy. I just let go.
15: All right. Let me try to pry your fingers out. Are you ready? Now, very gently, very slowly.
3: Oh, the wind. It's biting cold. My legs are giving way. I can feel them going.
15: I'm just taking a tiny step towards you.
3: No, don't touch me. I'll fall.
15: Don't be afraid now. I'm almost able.
3: No!
16: Ah!
3: dead.
16: Jenkins, give me that ladder hanging over there.
17: There's a woman about to fall off the bridge.
18: I saw it. I saw a man go into the river.
10: But I think that lady pushed him.
17: Oh, get back. Right. Back, everyone.
19: Watson, have you secured the rope?
17: Aye, sir. All right, madam. I'm here. Yes, I've got you. Easy does it now. Hold tight. There we are.
3: Oh, God, what have I done?
16: Tell me, where is Carlyle? Where is Carlyle? Carlyle! Carlyle!
19: Carlyle!
16: Wait, listen, what's that?
3: Oh!
16: Carlyle, is that you? Where are you, man?
20: I'm down here on a girder under the walkway. Can you see me?
16: Not yet, but keep talking and we'll get to you.
19: There! See him? What a miracle. If it hadn't been for that girder, he'd have been a goner.
16: We see you, Carlyle. We'll be right there. Looks like he's broken up pretty badly. His leg is bent right back. Quickly, Watson.
17: Huh?
16: We need a flatboard and another rope.
17: Right away, sir.
16: Just hope his back isn't broken.
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16: Well, I had to pop into the hospital and see how my old friend is getting on.
24: Thank you kindly, Mr. Saunders. I'm grateful to you that you came by that bridge when you did.
4: I was hanging on for my life, I was. I thought for sure I'd fall off.
16: I can't explain it, but I felt a prompting to check on you.
22: Well, I think it was God.
16: I'm sure it was.
24: Yeah. Hello, Reverend Miller.
25: How are you feeling now, my friend?
24: Not too bad, sir. The surgery went well, they say. Although the doctor says I may wind up with a permanent limp, but no broken back. I'm thankful to the Lord for that.
22: Oh, Mr. Dan has been awfully brave.
16: And for what the nurses tell me, a little Jessica here is just as good a nurse as the rest of them. The way she looks after him.
24: That she is. I'm only sorry, Reverend, that I may not be as much use to you now anymore.
25: Use? My dear man, that is the last thing you should be worrying about just now. When it comes to that, you and I are in much the same boat.
24: I don't understand, sir.
25: I think you and I are about to learn that God's strength is made perfect in our weakness. Since my stroke, I no longer have the strength of voice anymore to preach to the crowds.
24: Aye, sir, but you can speak with the strength of his love.
25: To be sure I can. And I will. And more than in word.
24: Well, Jess, looks to me as if all your prayers have been answered.
22: Yes. Well, except for one.
25: I'm reminded of Jessica's first prayer. That Mr. Dannel would be paid for his coffee.
24: As you know, I've been paid back for that little supper coffee 1,000 times over. 1,000 times 1,000. Yeah, who is it? Mrs. Gray.
25: Marietta.
21: Reverend Miller, a woman at the church told me you were here. I've been thinking over what you said to me.
25: You have?
21: When Mr. Daniel came to rescue me, I remembered what you told me. How Jesus came to rescue me and even give his life for me. I realized I was holding on to something, and I asked Jesus to pry my fingers loose, as Mr. Daniel did for me that night. And that's when I realized God never turned his back on me. He allowed me to come to the end of myself. And that's when I finally could see how the bitter water I turned to always left me wanting more. Reverend Miller, I'm never going back to that bitter water again, because I've tasted the living water.
22: Mother.
25: Oh, Marietta.
21: And you need to know, the last sermon I heard you give, the one you gave just to me, was the one that reached my heart.
25: Thank you. Thank you, Marietta. Do you think it's too soon for you to forgive me?
21: It's not too soon at all. So, yes, Reverend Miller, I forgive you.
25: Oh, I am so deeply grateful to God and to you.
21: Jessica.
22: Yes, Mother.
21: You were the one who loved me through all of this. Loved me when I was unlovable. Will you ever be able to forgive me? There's so much I need to say to you. But right now, all I want to do is give you a hug.
22: Oh, I love you, Mother. I love you. My last prayer has been answered. It really has.
25: Oh, she who has been forgiven the most now loves the most.
21: Mr. Carlyle, one last thing, if I may.
24: Of course.
21: You saved my life in more ways than one. And out of my gratefulness to you, I brought you a gift. I don't have much to give, but I do have this.

0: You've been listening to Jessica's Journey, selected from the Lamplighter Family Collection of Rare Books. I'm Kathy Sarah, and I played the role of Jessica's mother, Marietta Gray. Jessica's Journey is based on two novels by Hesba Stretton, Jessica's First Prayer and The Rescue of Jessica's Mother. Hesba Stretton was the pen name of Sarah Smith. Jessica's First Prayer, written in 1866, sold over 1.5 million copies, outselling Alice in Wonderland by almost 10 times. In 1894, she co-founded the National Society for the Prevention of Cruelty to Children, which still exists today. 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Music composed by John Campbell. Our London casting director was Philip Glassborough. Project manager, Mark Drury. And my fellow cast members were Finty Williams as Jessica, Michael Hockey as Daniel, Reverend Miller and the Policeman played by Peter Morton, Mr. Saunders was Andy Harrison, Jane Miller, Abigail Rhyme, Winnie Miller, Molly Stannard, Maggie Lupton, Susie Bran, Tavern Keeper, Robert Benfield, Stevedore, Robert Meadwell, Nanny Angela, Sarah Finch, and Workman, Philip Sherlock. Recorded at the Soundhouse in London. Your producer, John Fornoff, executive producers Mark and Deborah Hamby, and your host, John Rhys Davis.
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4: Thank you for the introduction, Captain Patch. Yes, that's right, mateys. 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
6: The custard's last stand. Away!
4: Oh, cuando nuestros amigos...
6: In English, Squidley,
4: Oh, when we left our last adventure, Homewrecker's men had just tried to jump the wall of the Alamo. 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Stay with us as we conclude the Custard's Last Stand.
7: Oh, I just love this program. It's my favorite.
8: This is that spectacular voice that's wrecked a thousand homes saying, we now return to our regularly scheduled rerun, Little House on the Mesa.
9: Out of all the wonderful men in the world, I had to pick a loser like you.
10: Oh, yeah? Well, listen to this, sweetie. I don't feel that.
7: What's wrong with my magnet box? This can't really be happening. I love this part. It's my favorite.
8: If you are experiencing some technical difficulties, and I'm sure you are.
7: Si, amigo, what should I do?
8: And if your name happens to be Paco Bell.
7: That's me!
8: Then climb up on the neck of your Trojan burrow and aim the burrow's cannon, the burrow's head, at the nearest person.
7: I'm climbing!
8: Next, pull the left trigger, the left ear, all the way back.
7: Okay, I'll do it as soon as I get there.
8: This minor adjustment should correct any difficulty I might be experiencing.
7: Oh, I got to hurry. I can't miss this next part. It's my favorite. Oh, look over there. That's my friend Rich. I like him. He's my favorite. I think I'll lay my burro's head at him. Hi, Rich. Buenos dias, Nila.
11: Look, Rich. There's Paco Bell.
12: George, look over there behind the barn. It's the giant burro.
13: Rich, how'd that burro get inside the fort?
11: Well, I was meaning to tell you about it, but...
14: Doesn't the head on that burro kind of look like a cannon?
15: It sure does, Pee-wee.
11: And it's aiming straight at Rich.
10: Why, it's Paco Bell's cannon.
7: Don't worry, amigos. I'm just going to pull my burro's leg.
13: Rich, get behind me.
12: Oh, the cannon. My husband's been hit.
11: Dad!
12: Oh, this is terrible.
11: Dad, you're bleeding.
13: Don't worry, honey.
11: Dad, you shouldn't have done that. You saved my life, but what about you?
13: Just doing my job, son. That's what dads are for.
11: Dad, don't leave me now. I need you. Dad, I love you. I love you very much.
13: There. That wasn't so hard, son. You'll never know how much those words mean to me. Say it again.
11: I love you, Dad.

0: Rich, you just gave your dad the best medicine he could get. Proverbs 16:24 says, pleasant words are as an honeycomb, sweet to the soul and health to the bones.
1: Is he going to be all right, Doc?
2: Son, it doesn't look good at all.
3: Rich, you're going to have to be the man of the house for a little while. Trust in the Lord and be strong.
1: Lord, help me.
4: Oh no, I have hurt my friends. Sometimes my stupid magnet box makes me do things I don't even want to do.
5: And now back to our regular programming. It's your favorite.
4: No! You have controlled me long enough.
6: I will take over now, Hollywood.
5: But I was about to tell them how great my voice was.
6: Out of the way, Hollywood. So, Bucko Bell, you think I have controlled you long enough? Then why don't you destroy me?
4: See, that is it. I will destroy my magnet box and the giant burrow too. I will push it down the hill and into the river.
6: Why don't you burn it to the ground? That would be mucho quicker.
4: See, that is good idea. I will light the tail and burn it to the ground. There, it is done. You will soon be nothing but ashes.
6: You fool! You have played right into my hands! In just 45 seconds, the Alamode and everyone in it will be blown into itsy-bitsy pieces!
4: What do you mean? What do you mean?
6: You have just lit the biggest gig of dynamite in the whole world!
4: Quick, run for cover, amigos! The giant burrow is going to explode!
6: Go and run for cover, gringos. It won't do any good!
7: Head in the barn!
1: Head for the cellar!
7: Get under the bed!
1: Hey, everybody, gather around the giant burrow and help push! Hurry!
8: Not the burrow! It's going to explode!
9: We're all going to die!
1: Somebody open the front gate! Hurry up! We've got to push this thing out of here!
0: He's right, mates. It's our only hope. Everybody push! Now!
10: I'm pushing!
0: Harder, mates. Give it all you've got!
2: When I give the word, Pee-wee, open the gate!
11: Aye, sir!
8: It's moving! It's moving!
1: Head for the front gate!
11: It's gonna blow up any time now!
10: It's rolling! It's rolling! There it goes!
2: Now, Pee-wee, now!
6: The gate is opening, muchachos! Attack! Attack!
8: Here come the banditos! They're running for the gate!
12: Oh, muchachos, look at what is coming out of the gate!
13: Generalissimo, please don't blow up at me, but something has gone wrong with our plan!
14: Run, Generalissimo, run like the wind. We are not just horsing around either.
6: Don't worry about your own lives, muchachos! Protect me!
12: You had better run, Generalissimo! The Trojan burrow is gaining on you!
6: Help! How can this be happening to me? Where are my men?
12: Vominos, Generalissimo, vominos!
13: Andale, andale, andale!
6: This whole thing just burns me!
10: Oh. We did it! We did it!
8: Our family is safe and sound.
1: Dad, we did it! How are you feeling?
3: I'm feeling better, son.
2: I think he's gonna make it, Rich. In time, I think he's gonna be almost as good as new.
8: Oh, honey, I'm so happy.
4: This whole thing has made me miss my freckled Chiquita and all the rest of my little bunch.
1: You mean you're married, Paco?
4: Si, senor. I guess my magnet box just made me forget about my family. But I'm going home now. Adios!
1: Goodbye, Paco Bell!
10: Goodbye!
1: Well, I guess we took care of Homewrecker once and for all.
0: I wouldn't count on it, Rich. He's lurking around out there somewhere right now, licking his wounds and looking for another chance to attack your family.
8: The Lord gave us the victory this time, but we can't let our guard down now.
3: That's right, honey. 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
1: Psalm 127:1 says, "Except the Lord build the house, they labor in vain that build it." How true that be, mateys. Well, we'll be back after this song by the Patch Kids called Harmony at Home.

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3: Matthew chapter 11, verse 11b says, "He that is least in the kingdom of heaven is greater than John the Baptist." This verse puzzled me for a long time, but I think I finally figured out what it means. He that is least in the kingdom of heaven is greater than John. How can anyone be greater than John, who has been in heaven for almost two millennium? How can anyone be greater than the one whom Jesus said that there hath not risen a greater than John the Baptist? I mean, we can't be more saved than John was. We can't be more forgiven than John was. We can't be more of a child of God than John was. Here's what it means. It means to be more extreme. The one who is least in the kingdom of heaven will be more in love with God than John ever was. He'll hate sin more than John ever did, and he'll love the brethren more than John did. In heaven, the worst of us now will make the most on-fire Christian that anyone has ever seen here on earth look like a cold, dry Episcopalian. So if that's your eventual end, become more of that now. Love God, hate sin, and love and serve the brethren. Something to think about.
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5: 2 Corinthians 13:5 tells us, "Examine yourselves whether ye be in the faith." In the Christian life, we are to take heed to ourselves. We need to make sure that we are doing well, that we are staying healthy in our faith. To do this requires that we examine ourselves. Here is a self-checkup. Ask yourself, is the reproach of Christ dearer to me than the applause of the world? Hebrews 11:24 tells us, "By faith, Moses, when he was come to years, refused to be called the son of Pharaoh's daughter, choosing rather to suffer affliction with the people of God than to enjoy the pleasures of sin for a season, esteeming the reproach of Christ greater riches than the treasures in Egypt, for he had respect unto the recompense of the reward." Moses was raised in the house of Pharaoh's daughter. He had all of the privileges the world had to offer him: fine clothes, food, education. He was accepted by the royal family and could have had an easy life by the standards of Egypt. Yet Moses knew that he was not an Egyptian. He knew that he was born from the Hebrew people who were slaves in the land of Egypt. He realized that it was not by accident, but by providence, that he enjoyed the unusual circumstances of his upbringing. He knew that there was a great purpose for his life, and so he came to a point of decision in his life. He had to make a choice. Did he take the easy way and just be a full-fledged Egyptian and enjoy the pleasures and riches of Egypt? Or would he choose suffering with God's people because he believed that the God of the Hebrew people would reward him greater? Moses chose to suffer with God's people rather than take it easy with the world's people. After all that Jesus Christ has done for you and me, the right decision should be obvious to us. Christ is worthy of any suffering that we might have to endure after all that he suffered for us. To hear him say, "Well done," should matter more to us than any awards, rewards, or promotions the world can offer us. Are you willing to suffer for Christ's sake? Peter made a decision he regretted when he denied Jesus three times, rather than being willing to suffer for him. Let us not make the same mistake. Be unashamed of Jesus and count it an honor to suffer for his name. If your self-check reveals that you care more about the world think, what the world thinks about you than being unashamed of Christ, it's time you take a look back to Calvary and consider again the price he paid for you. We don't need to go look for suffering, but we shouldn't run away or hide from suffering if it comes because we are maintaining a testimony for Jesus.
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8: You ask yourself, what time is it? I believe what time it is depends on where you look. Did you know there are 24 time zones around the Earth? Somewhere, the sun is coming up on the Earth right now at the rate of 1,000 miles per hour at the equator. And somewhere, it's also setting. What time is it? It depends on where you look. Did you know time is based on the speed of light? If I told you to look at the sun right now, you should look at the sun 8 minutes from right now because that's how long it took the sunlight to get to the Earth. So when you look at the sun right now, you're actually looking at 8 minutes of history at the sun. Did you know some stars are supposed to be hundreds of light years away? That means when you look at a star tonight, what you see tonight might have happened there 100 years ago. So it depends on the speed of light and where you look. Did you know somewhere right now, if you got far enough out in space, you could see creation taking place. Maybe a little bit longer and you could say, my goodness, there's Adam eating an apple right now. And did you know somewhere out in space,

0: ceases to exist. And by the way, God is light. And so we need to get excited because Jesus is able to save them to the uttermost that come to God by him, seeing he ever liveth to make intercession for them. This is Pete Cowling.
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0: Is it better to forgive or to seek revenge? 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
4: It actually depends on the situation. If it's something that requires revenge, then go for it. If it's generally something light or just doesn't affect you very much, just let it be. You don't have to go down that level.
5: Mas maayo nga magpasaylo ka kay if naamagod kay kanang mas taas nga pasaylo, mas more nga blessing nga mo abot sa imo ha.
6: Well, for me, I'd rather cut them off than deal with them. If I forgive them, I will still be hurt and I seek revenge. I won't have any, like, kanang para na ko at least go for revenge. No, I'd rather cut them off than deal with them.
0: Don't go away. Coming up, we will see how God's Word answers that question.

A little while ago, we asked the question, when you are hurt, is it better to forgive or to seek revenge? We heard many answers, but the Bible should be our authority for every question. This is Theo Amante with the Bible answer to that question. Well, the Bible says in Romans chapter 12, verses 19 to 21, "Dearly beloved, avenge not yourselves, but rather give place unto wrath. For it is written, Vengeance is mine, I will repay, saith the Lord. Therefore, if thine enemy hunger, feed him. If he thirst, give him drink. For in so doing, thou shalt heap coals of fire on his head. Be not overcome of evil, but overcome evil with good." The Bible tells us not to seek for revenge, but to forgive. To forgive someone means to pardon or to overlook an offense. We need to overcome evil or hurt with good. You may say to yourself, of course that's the correct answer. But do you really forgive others? The Bible says in Matthew chapter 6, verses 14 through 15, "For if ye forgive men their trespasses, your heavenly Father will also forgive you. But if ye forgive not men their trespasses, neither will your Father forgive your trespasses." If you're saved, thank God that you are forgiven. Now Jesus wants you to forgive others as well. Forgiving someone often seems difficult, and even the Apostle Peter asked Jesus about forgiveness. In Matthew chapter 18, verses 21 through 22, "Then came Peter to him and said, Lord, how oft shall my brother sin against me, and I forgive him? Till seven times? Jesus saith unto him, I say not unto thee until seven times, but until 70 times seven." In verses 23 to 35, Jesus gives a parable of a servant who owed his king 10,000 talents, or millions upon millions of pesos. The man had no way to pay, but the king freed him from the debt out of mercy and compassion. That same servant went out and looked for his co-worker that owed him 100 pence or thousands of pesos. His co-worker begged for mercy, but he didn't receive any. He threw him into prison. The king heard of what happened and called for that wicked servant and said in verse 32, "O thou wicked servant, I forgave thee all that debt because thou desiredst me. You pleaded with me for mercy. Shouldest not thou also have had compassion on thy fellow servant, even as I had pity on thee?" The wicked servant was sent to the tormentors till his own debt of 10,000 talents was paid. Verse 35 says, "So likewise shall my heavenly Father do also unto you, if ye from your hearts forgive not everyone his brother their trespasses." Forgive from your hearts, or trouble and unrest will come to your heart. In Matthew chapter 6, verse 12, "And forgive us our debts, as we forgive our debtors." The Bible says in Ephesians chapter 4, verse 32, "And be ye kind one to another, tender-hearted, forgiving one another, even as God, for Christ's sake, hath forgiven you." In Matthew chapter 5, verse 44, "But I say unto you, love your enemies, bless them that curse you, do good to them that hate you, and pray for them which despitefully use you and persecute you." It's hard to hate someone that you're praying for. In Romans chapter 12, verse 20, "Therefore, if thine enemy hunger, feed him. If he thirst, give him drink. For in so doing, thou shalt heap coals of fire on his head." You know, it's hard to be bitter against someone when you're doing good for them and their family. We often hear, forgive and forget. But when you forgive someone, you don't have to forget. You may be more careful with that person, but you don't have to constantly remind them or yourself of the wrong that they did to you. Give those hurts and pains to Christ. Forgive them from your heart for your sake. Forgive others as God has forgiven you. Is it better to forgive or seek revenge? The Bible says it is better to forgive and overcome evil with good. Keep tuning into the station for more help from the Bible, because the Bible has the answer.

0: Don't be afraid of your children. You step into the role that God gave you because God expects you to execute that role. And your role is to, yes, train them up and bring them up, but it's to restrain them if they do wrong, not to just say, oh, well, you know, kids these days. No, I don't.
1: 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Parents are accountable for their children. They are the ones that need to make sure that their children are doing right all the time.
0: Notwithstanding, they hearkened or listened not unto the voice of their father, because the Lord would slay them. They wouldn't listen to Eli. So Eli confronts his children. He points his finger at them, tells them, no, what's wrong what you're doing? You shouldn't be doing that. They didn't listen to him. They just, whatever. They didn't listen to their father. Here's where Eli failed. Eli did not restrain them. He didn't force them to stop. And that was his job as a father. Where Eli, he did a good job. He confronted them. He told them what they were doing was wrong. He told them why it was so wrong and why they shouldn't be doing it. But where he failed was he didn't make them do right. He didn't stop them from doing wrong. He did not restrain them. Now, I'll be honest. I believe there are a lot of foolish things that a parent can do in child rearing, and that child can still turn out all right for God. I'm living proof. I didn't have godly parents raising me and teaching me how to serve the Lord. I didn't grow up in a pastor's home. I didn't grow up all my life in church. I didn't have all the best influences in my life. Now, I don't stand here as a perfect man. I don't lift myself up as, you know, the greatest Christian. But I will say this. I think I'm all right with God today. And God can take someone out of a mess and use them still. But parents can make a lot of mistakes and a kid can still turn out all right. There's a lot of mercy with God. But I believe that when a parent fails to restrain their child from doing wrong when it's within their power, that's when God steps in and says, I'm going to judge that parent. A parent that allows their children to do wrong and they don't stop them, that's where God brings the judgment. Now, can I just bring it home to our parents here tonight? You're responsible for your children. You're responsible to make your children do what's right. If you know your child's doing something wrong, you better stop them. Don't be afraid of your children. You are the grown-up, not them. You're the adult, not them. You're the one that God put in leadership, not them. Don't be afraid of your children. You step into the role that God gave you because God expects you to execute that role. And your role is to, yes, train them up and bring them up, but it's to restrain them if they do wrong, not to just say, oh, well, you know, kids these days. No, I don't. Your children are doing wrong, you stop them. You don't just ignore it. And where Eli went wrong is, yes, he said, don't do that. You shouldn't do that. No, no, no. Okay, but when they keep on doing it, you got to step in and make them stop. You don't just, oh, well, I don't know what to do. I'll talk to your father. Stop them. Folks, we're raising rebellious kids because you won't restrain them. So Eli can say, no, you shouldn't do that. It's wrong. I'm hearing bad things about you. Okay. If Eli would have done something to stop them from committing fornication, I think God would have said, good job, Eli. That's what I expected you to do. You're the parent. I think if he would have took them out of their position and made a public scene about them, made a mockery of them, and shamed them publicly, God would have said, good job, because you stopped them from doing what they shouldn't be doing. But Eli did nothing. All he did was, no, no, no, no, no. That's wrong. But he didn't stop them. He did not restrain them.
1: 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We took to the street to ask people what they thought about God being their priority.
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3: I believe that God is on top of my list because kuan mga siya may more gaguide na to patungo sa pabuting landas. 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Always akong nagbobulakbol din. 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
6: As for someone like me, as a student, of course, God should always be on our top because from the very beginning, siya mo'y nag-sustain sa all the strength, all the courage to pursue education and finish it. Always kong musik og help sa iya. So, as for someone like me nga, who's very competitive with my studies or all the activities ka akong gi-join, murag na ako'y proof or murag na ako'y my experiences nga, I always seek help from Him and I always win sa mga competitions nga akong gi-join because of God, so...
1: Don't go away! Coming up, we will see how God's Word answers that question.

0: A little while ago, we asked the question, how do you show that God is the number one priority in your life? We heard many answers, but the Bible should be our authority for every question. This is Theo Amante with the Bible answer to that question. Without priorities, nothing worthwhile in a person's life will ever be finished or accomplished. You schedule your time, budget your money, and develop certain relationships based on what or who you believe is important. Now here's a list for you to consider. How would you prioritize these items? Family, work, church, God, self. Your words might say that God is first, but upon closer inspection, often our words don't match with our actions. How you prioritize and act upon these determines what is important in your life. A good list of priorities would be God, church and family, work, then self. Jesus tells us in the Gospel of Matthew what it looks like to put God first. In Matthew chapter 6, verse 33, "But seek ye first the kingdom of God and his righteousness, and all these things shall be added unto you." To put God first in your life means that you are seeking his kingdom, his righteousness, and his ways. The Bible says in Luke chapter 17, verse 20, "The kingdom of God cometh not with observation, neither shall they say, Lo here, or Lo there. Behold, the kingdom of God is within you." Every kingdom must have a king with his rule. Power, authority, respect, love, and loyalty goes to the king. Unlike sinful man, God is a perfect and mighty king. You need to willingly subject yourself under this great king. Remember that God is not a good luck charm to wear around your neck. God is not like a magic genie that you rub out of the lamp to have your wishes granted. God is not only there to run to when you are in emergency mode, but when you desperately need something. God is king, and he ought to be your whole life. In Colossians chapter 3, verse 4, "When Christ, who is our life, shall appear, then shall ye also appear with him in glory." Don't just attach Jesus to what you are doing. Make him the center of your life and do everything revolving around him and his will. Right now, would you stop to consider if God has first place in your life? Have you trusted Jesus Christ as the only way to get to heaven? Or are you still trusting in your own goodness, in your own good works? Do you obey his commands with a happy heart, or do you complain and murmur as you do them? Do you allow him to tell you how to live, or do you find yourself telling Jesus how you want to live and expect him to bless it? Do you trust him in difficult times? Do you trust his timing, or do you find your own way to get through the problem? But of course, when you suffer the bad consequences, then you ask God to help you out. Do you read God's Word daily, or would you rather take the time and scroll through social media or play games on your phone? Do you pray in such a way that God is first, or do you only pray for what you want so that you can consume it upon your own lusts? Do you look forward to being in church every single Sunday, or are you too busy for Him, or find it easy to skip church because a family gathering, or because of work? Do you look to Jesus to help determine what kind of church you ought to attend, or do you allow people to determine that for you? In Colossians chapter 1, verse 18, "And he is the head of the body, the church, who is the beginning, the firstborn from the dead, that in all things he might have the preeminence." In all areas of your life, let Jesus have first place. Let him be supreme. God has given us the local New Testament church to help us out. you need a fundamental Bible preaching church to help you make God the number one priority in your life. Keep tuning into the station for more help from the Bible, because the Bible has the answer.
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0: In Mark 16:15, Jesus said to his disciples, "Go ye into all the world and preach the gospel to every creature." 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
1: May I ask you a serious question? Maybe the most important question you could ever be asked. It has to do with the reality of life and death and what will happen to you when you die. Can you honestly say that you know for certain where you will spend eternity? Before you dismiss the question, I beg you, don't turn away from such an important matter. Would you consider for just a moment what the Bible, God's words to man, tells us? The Bible teaches us that in the beginning, God created the heavens and the earth. His power is so wonderful that all he had to do was speak, and things came into being. He created this world and everything in it. On the sixth day of creation, he made man and breathed life into man. God placed the man, Adam, and the wife that he gave him, Eve, into a perfect garden called Eden. They were free to enjoy the fruit of the garden. There was only one rule, to not eat the fruit of a particular tree. Their disobedience made them sinners, and because we are sons and daughters of Adam and Eve, we too are sinners by nature. Romans chapter 3 verse 10 say, "As it is written, there is none righteous, no not one." Romans chapter 3 verse 23 tells us, "For all have sinned and come short of the glory of God." We are all sinners. I do not say that to condemn you. The truth is, we are already under condemnation for our sin. I share this news with you because those in danger need to be warned. If you die as a sinner, the Bible is very clear that the penalty is separation from God, forever in the lake of fire and brimstone. Romans chapter 6 verse 23 begins with, "For the wages of sin is death." Revelation chapter 20 verse 14 says, "And death and hell were cast into the lake of fire. This is the second death. And whosoever was not found written in the book of life was cast into the lake of fire." As sinners, we do not deserve heaven. We cannot earn heaven, no matter how much good we try to do. We are already damaged by sin, and that is damage that we cannot repair or make right on our own. All men are sinners and all men must die because of sin. Romans chapter 5 verse 12, "Wherefore as by one man sin entered into the world, and death by sin, and so death passed upon all men, for that all have sinned." Adam's sin has gotten all of us into a world of trouble, but just as his sin has damaged us all, there is one whose life can make us new and acceptable to God. That one man is Jesus Christ. Jesus Christ is God come in the flesh, born of a virgin, so that he would not be a son of Adam, but the son of God. He is perfect and holy, and yet his life was given for us on the cross as our substitute. His death was the payment for our sin. Only he could make the payment for us because he had no payment to make for himself. Romans chapter 5 verse 8 tells us, "But God commendeth his love toward us, in that while we were yet sinners, Christ died for us. He made a full payment for your sin." And then after 3 days, Jesus arose from the dead. He conquered sin and death so that never again could it enslave us and take us to hell. Again, Romans chapter 6 verse 23 says, "For the wages of sin is death, but the gift of God is eternal life through Jesus Christ our Lord." Eternal life is a gift paid for by Jesus. It's freely available to anyone who will receive it. The way to receive that eternal life is by believing. It is faith, not our works, that God exchanged for righteousness. The Apostle Paul wrote in Ephesians chapter 2 verse 8, "For by grace are ye saved through faith, and that not of yourselves. It is the gift of God, not of works, lest any man should boast." God takes our work out of salvation so that we cannot depend on ourselves to be saved. We have a choice to accept or reject his offer of eternal life. Nobody can make the choice for you. Each man, woman, and child must decide for themselves if they will or will not be saved by believing on Jesus Christ. Jesus did everything for you. There is nothing for you to do but believe it. That belief is called repentance in the Bible. It is a change of mind or change of belief. Whatever it is you have been trusting, beside Jesus alone, cannot save you. You need to change your belief to be only Jesus. His death, burial, and resurrection alone can purchase your salvation. There is no church or religion that can save you. There is no amount of good works that can save you. There is no amount of money that can buy your salvation. Salvation is not based upon your race, finances, or education. Everyone has to get saved the same way, rich or poor, healthy or sick, wise or unwise. It is only through Jesus Christ that anyone can be saved. Acts chapter 4 verse 12 in our Bible says, "Neither is there salvation in any other, for there is none other name under heaven given among men whereby we must be saved." My friend, if you have made a decision to put your trust in Jesus only to save you, would you do that right now? We do not know when we will die, but we will die, and then it will be too late. Would you now accept Jesus Christ as your personal Savior? He loves you and wants to save you today. He did for you what you cannot do for yourself. Will you receive His gift of eternal life?
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4: Have you thanked God for water today? Water is one of the most exciting molecules that God created it. You know, a long time ago, 2 hydrogen atoms and 1 oxygen atom did exactly what God created them to do. They did it without question. They did it without compromise. They formed water, and there was a tremendous release of energy. It was not new revised version water. It wasn't condensed version water. It was not modern version water. The water molecules always formed exactly the way they were supposed to. I wonder how they knew to do that. Did you know water molecules aren't very smart, yet they do exactly what God created them to do? The water molecule always forms with a 118-degree kink in that. That makes it a polar molecule. That means it expands when it freezes. That means the ice is on top of the lake to protect the fish that are under it all winter long. It's amazing. It always happens just the same. In 18 grams of water, that's about 6/10 of an ounce, there are 6.03 times 10 to the 23rd molecules. My wife says, "Pete, no one understands numbers like that." So this is how I explained it to her. I say, Frida, perhaps there were 6 billion people on Earth, and they were counting out water molecules at 1,000 molecules per hour. How long would it take 6 billion people to count out that many molecules? Exactly 11 million years. Did you know God made lots and lots of hydrogen atoms and lots of oxygen atoms? And they all turned out just right. Have you ever tried to make two things in a row just right? What attention to detail. What quality control. Have you thanked God for His quality control? Have you thanked God for His attention to detail? Maybe, just maybe, He's exhibited some of that quality control when He put us here. Maybe, just maybe, we should be like some little molecules and do exactly what God created for us to do. This is Pete Cowling.
0: In Genesis 22:14, the Bible says, "And Abraham called the name of that place Jehovah Jireh. As it is said to this day, in the mount of the Lord it shall be seen." Jehovah Jireh means Jehovah will provide. Our God provides for His people what they need. He provides what we need in His Son, Jesus Christ. By nature, I am wretched and miserable and poor and blind and naked. But Jesus is my peace. Ephesians 2:14 says, "For He is our peace, who hath made both one, and hath broken down the middle wall of partition between us, having abolished in His flesh the enmity, even the law of commandments contained in ordinances, for to make in Himself of twain one new man, so making peace." There is a great wall that is built between the sinner and God, a great separation. That separation is because of enmity, a hostility between God and sin. This does not cause a problem for God, but it does create a huge problem for us. But there's good news. Isaiah 59:1 says, "Behold, the Lord's hand is not shortened, that it cannot save, neither His ear heavy, that it cannot hear. But your iniquities have separated between you and your God, and your sins have hid His face from you, that He will not hear." It's not that God is not able to save us, but we are not at peace with God because of the sin that separates us. How can man have peace with God? How can that sin be taken out of the way that separates us? Jesus. Jesus is our peace. His body took all of the wrath of God. Our punishment was meted out in Him. And the enmity, God's hostility, has been removed. We can now have peace with God. We needed peace, and God provided Jesus Christ, our peace.
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4: Did you know science has limitations? Did you know science can only study that which can be perceived by an unregenerate man? What does that mean? It means real simply, if you can't see it, hear it, smell it, touch it, or taste it, how do you even know it's there? So science is limited by our sensory perception. Everybody knows there are things you can't see, there are things you can't hear, there are things you can't smell. Boy, we are very, very limited. Did you know God's not limited? Science has a limitation. Science has a second limitation. Science has no absolutes. Everything in science is relative. As you're driving your bus down from Chicago on the weekend, you say to a bus kid, "Sit still." At the same time you say that, the bus is going 45 miles an hour. The rotational speed of the Earth at this latitude is 700 miles an hour, and the Earth is rotating about the sun at 200,000 miles an hour. You say, "Sit still." All you can do is you want him to sit still with regard to the seat. All science can do is relative measurements. It has no absolutes. This is Pete Cowling.
0: Why do people love International Baptist Church? Just ask them. They will tell you.
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7: 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And that is soul winning.
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I'm Brother Christensen. 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

0: This is A Light for Your Pathway, the daily reading of a proverb. All scripture portions are from the King James Version of the Bible. And now, today's proverb. Today's Light for Your Pathway comes from Proverbs chapter 17. Better is a dry morsel and quietness therewith than an house full of sacrifices with strife. A wise servant shall have rule over a son that causeth shame, and shall have part of the inheritance among the brethren. The finding pot for silver, and the furnace for gold, but the Lord trieth the hearts. The wicked doer giveth heed to false lips, and a liar giveth ear to a naughty tongue. Whoso mocketh the poor reproacheth his maker, and he that is glad at calamities shall not be unpunished. Children's children are the crown of old men, and the glory of children are their fathers. Excellent speech becometh not a fool, much less do lying lips a prince. A gift is as a precious stone in the eyes of him that hath it, whithersoever it turneth, it prospereth. He that covereth a transgression seeketh love, but he that repeateth a matter separateth very friends. A reproof entereth more into a wise man than an hundred stripes into a fool. An evil man seeketh only rebellion, therefore a cruel messenger shall be sent against him. Let a bear robbed of her whelps meet a man, rather than a fool in his folly. Whoso rewardeth evil for good, evil shall not depart from his house. The beginning of strife is as when one letteth out water. Therefore leave off contention before it be meddled with. He that justifieth the wicked and he that condemneth the just, even they both are an abomination to the Lord. Wherefore is there a price in the hand of a fool to get wisdom, seeing he hath no heart to it? A friend loveth at all times, and a brother is born for adversity. A man void of understanding striketh hands, and becometh surety in the presence of his friend. He that loveth transgression loveth strife, and he that exalteth his gate seeketh destruction. He that hath a froward heart findeth no good, and he that hath a perverse tongue falleth into mischief. He that begetteth a fool doeth it to his sorrow, and the father of a fool hath no joy. A merry heart doeth good like a medicine, but a broken spirit drieth the bones. A wicked man taketh a gift out of the bosom to pervert the ways of judgment. Wisdom is before him that hath understanding, but the eyes of a fool are in the ends of the earth. A foolish son is a grief to his father, and bitterness to her that bare him. Also to punish the just is not good, nor to strike princes for equity. He that hath knowledge spareth his words, and a man of understanding is of an excellent spirit. Even a fool, when he holdeth his peace, is counted wise, and he that shutteth his lips is esteemed a man of understanding. We trust that the power of God's Word on today's edition of Light for Your Pathway was a blessing. Tune in again to Light for Your Pathway.
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0: What would you do if you knew that Jesus were to come today? We took to the street to ask people what they thought about Jesus' return.
1: Ang akong himuon is i-cherish na ako ang harong day sa akong mga family o maayo ko mga forgiveness nila. Miskag dili kayo ko best son, ilarja pong kong gihatagag importansya o they appreciate me.
2: Siguro I'll be very delighted nga mubalik na since I've been believing that from my childhood. And second, I'll ask forgiveness for all the people nga ako ang nasakitan, especially to my parents since sa una medyo pasaway po ko. Next, I'll go to the church siguro, then I'll pray to God nga for tomorrow, whatever decision He makes, I will trust in Him. Tapos, I will just give my life and enjoy unsa pa ang ako ang pwede mabuhat with the remaining time that I have.
3: I will gonna continue what I'm doing, which is saving souls for when Jesus comes.
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8: Aw, wala ko kayo change. Wala yun, normal pathway. Pero wala, mora. Wala ito kayo change. No need to change.
0: Don't go away. Coming up, we will see how God's Word answers that question.

0: A little while ago, we asked the question, what would you do if you knew that Jesus were to come today? We heard many answers, but the Bible should be our authority for every question. This is Theo Amante with the Bible answer to that question. Well, the Bible says in Acts chapter 1 verses 9 through 11, and when he had spoken these things, while they beheld, he, Jesus, was taken up, and a cloud received him out of their sight. And while they looked steadfastly toward heaven as he went up, behold, two men stood by them in white apparel, which also said, ye men of Galilee, why stand ye gazing up into heaven? This same Jesus, which is taken up from you into heaven, shall so come in like manner as ye have seen him go into heaven. Christ's second coming has been a truth that has brought comfort and encouragement to many Christians throughout the years. He first came as a suffering Savior. The Son of God became a man in order to save us from the penalty of sin, death. Death seemed to have been victorious, but after 3 days in the grave, he arose. Then Jesus wanted to solidify in the hearts and minds of his disciples that he had risen. These men would go on to preach his death, burial, and resurrection, so they needed to be 100% convinced that Jesus had risen. He ascended back into heaven, and the promise is that he will return the same way. In Acts chapter 1 verse 11, this same Jesus, which is taken up from you into heaven, shall so come in like manner as ye have seen him go into heaven. In Matthew chapter 24 verse 44, therefore be ye also ready, for in such an hour as ye think not, the Son of Man cometh. You will find in God's word that Jesus will literally come back for us. A timeline of events are to happen once believers are raptured and called up to be with him. The question is, when? There is no exact date and time, and Jesus warns us of those who try to predict his coming. If you were guaranteed tomorrow that Christ would come back, what would you change? What would you do differently? How does that affect how you live your life today? Maybe you've been putting off that decision to accept Jesus Christ as your personal Savior. Maybe you've been putting off that decision to come regularly to church services. Maybe you've been choosing your sin and your vices over Jesus Christ. And maybe you've been neglecting him because of a busy schedule and think that he'll understand why you're too busy for him. In Mark chapter 13, verses 33 through 37, take ye heed, watch and pray, for ye know not when the time is. For the Son of Man is as a man taking a far journey, who left his house, and gave authority to his servants, and to every man his work, and commanded the porter to watch. Watch ye therefore, for ye know not when the master of the house cometh, at even, or at midnight, or at the cock crowing, or in the morning, lest coming suddenly he find you sleeping. And what I say unto you, I say unto all, watch. Parents know what it's like to leave their home for a while. They leave a chore or a task for the kids to do, only to find out when they return that the job wasn't done. How disappointing is that? Will Jesus be disappointed in you? In Matthew chapter 24, verses 45 through 46, who then is a faithful and wise servant, whom his Lord hath made ruler over his household, to give them meat in due season? Blessed is that servant, whom his Lord, when he cometh, shall find so doing. It's not enough to just be busy. You need to make sure that you are doing what Jesus would have you to do. You might get busy, but for your own personal ambitions. Many people want to attach Christ or Christian to what they are doing, but Jesus cannot recognize what you're doing. In Matthew chapter 7, verse 22 to 23, many will say to me in that day, Lord, Lord, have we not prophesied in thy name, and in thy name have cast out devils, and in thy name done many wonderful works? And then will I profess unto them, I never knew you. Depart from me, ye that work iniquity. Jesus is coming back. and He wants to find faithful and wise servants. You can hear, "Well done, thou good and faithful servant," but only if you have done well according to what He would have you to do. Or else you will hear these words, "Thou wicked and slothful servant." Jesus established the church and gave us pastors to help us in the way that we should go. You need the church to help you and your family to hear, "Well done." What if it were today? Will you be ready? Keep tuning into the station for more help from the Bible, because the Bible has the answer.
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2: I'm supposed to be laying up my treasures there. I want to be putting stuff ahead there so when I get there, I've got something. You're going to leave it all behind. You're going to get there empty. Empty pockets, nothing with you, because you're spending it all down here, living for down here. No, if you're risen with Christ, look up.
0: You're listening to a portion of a message preached at International Baptist Church, Dumaguete, by Pastor Randy DeMova. "My grave is empty too. A Christian is one who is saved, dead, and risen in Christ. Until you are with the Savior, there is a constant battle taking place against your flesh."
2: Listen to me. He's not saying, "Oh, I'm such a sinner, I'm such a wretch." He's saying, "Oh, I'm in a miserable condition because I'm trapped in this body of death right now. I don't like living in this body. It's a body of death and corruption, and I'm alive in Christ, but I'm like trapped in this body." He said, "Oh, what a wretched condition it is to be saved and in the flesh. I want to be delivered from this body. I want to have a body like my Savior. I want to be free from the temptation and free from all the ailments, the infirmities of the flesh. I want to be delivered from this." He said, "Oh, what a wretched man I am." You should not be looking to serve the flesh. You should be looking to be delivered from the flesh. You shouldn't be giving in to temptations of the flesh. You should be seeking to, "How can I escape the temptations of the flesh?" You should not be feeding the flesh. You should be starving the flesh. You should be not trying to please your flesh. You should be trying to put away the flesh and do away with the flesh. Deny yourself. Are you listening tonight? Amen. This is the person who's risen with Christ. We're not looking for what we can do down here. Life's not about down here. We're supposed to seek things that are above now. We're supposed to aim higher now. You're aiming way too low. You're trying to be successful in this world. This world's going to burn up. You can't take this stuff with you. You leave it all behind. Go ahead, make all the money, buy all the houses, get all the land, do all that stuff. But you know what? You can't take it with you. We're supposed to aim higher now. I'm going somewhere. I'm supposed to be laying up my treasures there. I want to be putting stuff ahead there so when I get there, I've got something. You're going to leave it all behind. You're going to get there empty. Empty pockets, nothing with you. Because you're spending it all down here. Living for down here. No, if you're risen with Christ, look up. We don't live for a dead body. That's what your body is. It's a dead body. It's cursed. Well, we live for a risen Savior. That's who we're supposed to live for. Look at Philippians chapter 1 with me, the book of Philippians. You okay? Amen. Man, he's alive. You need to be alive too. Philippians chapter 1. Oh, look what Paul said. Philippians chapter 1, verse number 21. "For me to live is Christ, and to die is gain." He said, "Oh, I'm a wretched man to be in this body." You know how we're delivered from this body? Death. So it's a gain for us when we die. It's not a loss. Hey, if you're saved and you die, you win. Amen. Now, we're not supposed to go out there and speed up that process. That's in God's hands. Okay, but you understand, that's not the worst thing that can happen to you. Right? Everyone's trying to keep from dying. Now, I don't think you should be like throwing yourself in front of a Cirrus bus. That's not real smart. I think you ought to be careful how you live and pay attention to warning signs and don't put your finger in the electrical socket, okay? There's just things you just want to be careful about. But listen to me, but death is not the worst thing that can happen. Then you're delivered from this body.
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3: Did you know there are no scientific explanations? There are only scientific observations. These observations can be carefully measured and recorded, but ultimately they are based on unprovable assumptions. For example, how do you prove gravity? I love gravity. It's my favorite force. It's the only scientific force that exists that does not have a repulsive. It only attracts. Wonder what causes gravity? Newton's second law says a body at rest tends to remain at rest, and a body in motion tends to remain in motion unless it's acted on by an outside force. If you drop a rock, you can't see any outside forces, but it's there. It's gravity. It's an attractive force. Stephen Hawking, who was supposed to be the greatest mind in science ever during our time of life, by the way, Stephen Hawking believes in God now, but it's too late. Stephen Hawking made this statement in his book, A Brief Theory of Time. He said, gravity is caused by gravitrons, a so far unseen and undetected particle. Do you see an object of faith, gravitrons, unseen, undetected? Boy, it takes faith to believe in gravity, doesn't it? This is Pete Cowling.
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5: 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Makatabang kaayo. 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
6: In Genesis 22:14, the Bible says, "And Abraham called the name of that place Jehovah Jireh. As it is said to this day, in the mount of the Lord it shall be seen." Jehovah Jireh means Jehovah will provide. Our God provides for His people what they need. He provides what we need in His Son, Jesus Christ. By nature, I am wretched and miserable and poor and blind and naked, but Jesus is my sacrifice. Hebrews 9:14 says, "How much more shall the blood of Christ, who through the eternal Spirit offered himself without spot to God, purge your conscience from dead works to serve the living God?" For so many years, the Jewish people had to offer sacrifices to God. From their flocks, they would take a lamb, and its blood would be spilt out and offered to God to make atonement for their sins. These sacrifices, in and of themselves, could not save. They only represented a sacrifice that could save. They were symbolic of God providing a covering for their sin, the blood of the innocent, righteous blood, hiding the sinfulness of the sinner. All of us, conceived in sin, having in us the sin nature passed to us from our father Adam, were doomed to an eternity of separation from God in the lake of fire, prepared for the devil and his angels. Our only hope was a sacrifice acceptable unto God. Only a sacrifice of a perfect, spotless, sinless lamb would do. That lamb came, the Lamb of God, whom John the Baptist testified of, takes away the sins of the world. Abraham, when asked by his son Isaac, as they walked up Mount Moriah, with the wood and fire about the lamb that was missing, replied. The Bible says, and Abraham said, "My son, God will provide himself a lamb for a burnt offering." So they went, both of them, together. A sacrifice was provided by God that day, which kept Isaac alive. We needed a sacrifice, and God provided Jesus Christ, our sacrifice.
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3: Hello, this is Tessa Grace. 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

0: But may I just say, in our church here, if somebody does something and you're not over them, you have no authority over them, you don't need to know any accusation against that person. There's nothing for you to do unless you're just going to be a gossip spreader. You don't need to know it. What good is it for you to know that information? There's nothing for you to do but gossip.
1: 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He is not your accuser. God hates gossip. We cannot stop all bad information from coming to us, but you don't have to keep spreading it further.
0: And I want you to understand this morning that when people come to you and they want to use your ears to receive bad news about someone and accusations about someone, you don't have to listen. It's our wicked, evil hearts that want to listen to bad news about other people. Really? Tell me more. Folks, you don't need to hear anymore. You already heard too much. When someone comes accusing, you've already heard too much. You don't need to ask to hear more. Close the door. Kick them out first and then close the door. He heard what they said. He heard their accusation. But he acted like he didn't hear them. He didn't call on the woman to say, "Woman, what do you have to say?" Didn't even ask her if it was true. He just ignored. He didn't ask them for more information. When did you see it happen? With who? He didn't ask for any more information. He just ignored the accusation. Stay with me now. I think a lot of Christians have a lesson to learn from Jesus here. He went first to, why are they telling me this? I think his first thought was, why are they telling me this about this woman? And that's a good question for you to ask when someone comes to you with an accusation. Ask yourself, why is this person telling me? Are you an authority that has power to do something about it? Are you their parent? Are you the mother or father of the person that's being accused? Are you their boss and they were stealing from the company? Now you're telling the boss, okay, then that would make sense. Boss, this person did this. Okay, maybe that would make sense if you're the authority in the situation. But may I just say, in our church here, if somebody does something and you're not over them, you have no authority over them, you don't need to know any accusation against that person. There's nothing for you to do unless you're just going to be a gossip spreader. You don't need to know it. What good is it for you to know that information? There's nothing for you to do but gossip. You don't have to listen. It's better not to listen. I was with someone recently. Good person. We're having conversation, just enjoying a coffee, having conversation. And that person began to talk about someone else to me. And I just said, stop. I don't need to hear that. I don't want to hear that. I don't need to hear about that person, anything wrong about that person. And he apologized. And we continued having a good conversation. But I said, I don't need to know that. I'm not in a position. I told him, I'm not in a position to do anything about that. If I had that information, there's nothing I could do with it. So I don't need to know about that. Please don't tell me anymore. Folks, you don't have to listen. Consider the source. Why are they telling you? What is their reason or purpose for letting you know? And what are they demanding of you? What response are they expecting from you? What emotion are they trying to stir up in you? Why are they telling you this? As soon as you let somebody in and listen to what they're saying and you realize that they are trying to get you to respond, they are now controlling you.
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2: Well, Genesis 22:14, and Abraham called the name of that place Jehovah Jireh, as it is said to this day, in the mount of the Lord it shall be seen. Jehovah Jireh means Jehovah will provide. Our God provides for his people what they need. He provides what we need in his Son, Jesus Christ. By nature, I am wretched, miserable, and poor, and blind, and naked. But Jesus is my Savior. 2 Peter 3:18 says, "But grow in grace and in the knowledge of our Lord and Savior, Jesus Christ. To him be glory both now and forever. Amen." You and I are not capable of saving ourselves. If we are to be saved, rescued from sin and death, it requires that we have a Savior. We can search this world for one, but we'll never find one. We cannot make one. We can only accept one. God, in his tremendous love for us, sent his Son, Jesus Christ, to be our Savior. He is the one who saves anyone in the world who will call upon him for salvation. Luke 19:10 says, "For the Son of Man is come to seek and to save that which was lost." Saving is what Jesus came to do, and it is why his work continues through his church. We needed a Savior, and God provided Jesus Christ, our Savior.
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As I went through school studying engineering, the most important thing I think I learned in principle-wise was the first law of thermodynamics. Thermodynamics is a study of energy. The first law of thermodynamics is the study of energy as it changes form. Now, God created all the energy that would ever exist in the first 6 days, and everything that's happened since then happened because energy is changing form.

0: On a weight basis, you can only lose weight by taking in less or using up more energy, or taking a very sharp knife and painfully pruning some of it off. Did you know this is the preeminent law of science? But it's consistent with the Bible, since God created for 6 days and then he rested. Creation is finished. Everything occurs in God's creation is caused by energy changing forms in accordance with the first law of thermodynamics. This is Pete Cowling.
1: Why do people love International Baptist Church? Just ask them. They will tell you.
2: I love IBC because we have a pastor that encourages us to do what is right. And also, I love IBC because we are reaching people with the gospel locally. It's not just that, but also around the world, because IBC loves missionaries.
1: Come find your reason to love IBC.

0: What would you do if you knew that Jesus were to come today? We took to the street to ask people what they thought about Jesus' return.
1: Ang akong himuon is i-cherish na ako ang harong day sa akong mga family o mangayo ko og mga forgiveness nila. Miska dili kayo ko best son, ilar japon kong gi hatagag importansya o they appreciate me.
2: Siguro I'll be very delighted nga mubalik na since I've been believing that from my childhood. And second, girl, I'll ask forgiveness for all the people nga ako ang nasakitan, especially to my parents since sa una medyo pasaway po ko. Next, I'll go to the church siguro, then I'll pray to God nga for tomorrow, whatever decision He makes, I will trust in Him. Tapos, I will just give my life and enjoy unsa pa ang ako ang pwede mabuhat with the remaining time that I have.
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8: Aw, wala ko kay change. 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Pero wala, mora. Wala ito kay change. Oh, no need to change.
0: Don't go away. Coming up, we will see how God's word answers that question.

0: A little while ago, we asked the question, what would you do if you knew that Jesus were to come today? We heard many answers, but the Bible should be our authority for every question. This is Theo Amante with the Bible answer to that question. Well, the Bible says in Acts chapter 1 verses 9 through 11, and when he had spoken these things, while they beheld, he, Jesus, was taken up, and a cloud received him out of their sight. And while they looked steadfastly toward heaven as he went up, behold, two men stood by them in white apparel, which also said, ye men of Galilee, why stand ye gazing up into heaven? This same Jesus, which is taken up from you into heaven, shall so come in like manner as ye have seen him go into heaven. Christ's second coming has been a truth that has brought comfort and encouragement to many Christians throughout the years. He first came as a suffering Savior. The Son of God became a man in order to save us from the penalty of sin, death. Death seemed to have been victorious, but after 3 days in the grave, he arose. Then Jesus wanted to solidify in the hearts and minds of his disciples that he had risen. These men would go on to preach his death, burial, and resurrection, so they needed to be 100% convinced that Jesus had risen. He ascended back into heaven, and the promise is that he will return the same way. In Acts chapter 1 verse 11, this same Jesus, which is taken up from you into heaven, shall so come in like manner as ye have seen him go into heaven. In Matthew chapter 24 verse 44, therefore be ye also ready, for in such an hour as ye think not, the Son of Man cometh. You will find in God's word that Jesus will literally come back for us. A timeline of events are to happen once believers are raptured and called up to be with him. The question is, when? There is no exact date and time, and Jesus warns us of those who try to predict his coming. If you were guaranteed tomorrow that Christ would come back, what would you change? What would you do differently? How does that affect how you live your life today? Maybe you've been putting off that decision to accept Jesus Christ as your personal Savior. Maybe you've been putting off that decision to come regularly to church services. Maybe you've been choosing your sin and your vices over Jesus Christ. And maybe you've been neglecting him because of a busy schedule and think that he'll understand why you're too busy for him. In Mark chapter 13, verses 33 through 37, take ye heed, watch and pray, for ye know not when the time is. For the Son of Man is as a man taking a far journey, who left his house, and gave authority to his servants, and to every man his work, and commanded the porter to watch. Watch ye therefore, for ye know not when the master of the house cometh, at even, or at midnight, or at the cock crowing, or in the morning, lest coming suddenly he find you sleeping. And what I say unto you, I say unto all, watch. Parents know what it's like to leave their home for a while. They leave a chore or a task for the kids to do, only to find out when they return that the job wasn't done. How disappointing is that? Will Jesus be disappointed in you? In Matthew chapter 24, verses 45 through 46, who then is a faithful and wise servant, whom his Lord hath made ruler over his household, to give them meat in due season? Blessed is that servant whom his Lord, when he cometh, shall find so doing. It's not enough to just be busy. You need to make sure that you are doing what Jesus would have you to do. You might get busy, but for your own personal ambitions. Many people want to attach Christ or Christian to what they are doing, but Jesus cannot recognize what you're doing. In Matthew chapter 7, verse 22 to 23, many will say to me in that day, Lord, Lord, have we not prophesied in thy name, and in thy name have cast out devils, and in thy name done many wonderful works? And then will I profess unto them, I never knew you. Depart from me, ye that work iniquity. Jesus is coming back. and He wants to find faithful and wise servants. You can hear, "Well done, thou good and faithful servant," but only if you have done well according to what He would have you to do. Or else you will hear these words, "Thou wicked and slothful servant." Jesus established the church and gave us pastors to help us in the way that we should go. You need the church to help you and your family to hear, "Well done." What if it were today? Will you be ready? Keep tuning into the station for more help from the Bible, because the Bible has the answer.
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2: You want to be like a David? You want to face the giants? Then you risk what you need to risk to get your job done. Stop trying to save your life all the time. Jesus said, "He that will save his life will lose it, but he that will lose his life for my sake and the gospel shall find it." You're always trying to look out for yourself. You're not going to kill giants. You make your job more important than yourself.
0: 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Before you slay giants. David was a shepherd boy before he was known to be a giant slayer. He treated the small jobs well. Treat everything as important.
2: David said unto Saul, "Thy servant kept his father's sheep." He wasn't ashamed of it. He wasn't ashamed of it. If you're doing what God wants you to do, there's nothing to be ashamed of. Amen. I've watched some graduates of my Bible college. They won't say where they went to college. "I went to a college in the Midwest." You loser. You bum. "I went to Hiles Anderson College. I'm not ashamed. It's where God sent me. It's where God trained me. And God used that college in a great way in my life. I'm not ashamed. My pastor's a graduate of that college. That's why I went there. I wouldn't want to be associated. Dr. Hiles? I thank God for Dr. Hiles." Well, you know what people say? I don't care what people say. God used him to help save a nation. I believe that. Oh, listen to me. Don't be ashamed. And David, he wasn't ashamed that he was a keeper of his father's sheep. He said to the king, "I kept my father's sheep." "And there came a lion and a bear and took a lamb out of the flock, and I went out after him and smote him and delivered it out of his mouth. And when he rose up against me, I caught him by his beard and smote him and slew him." David risked his own life to make sure his job was done. You know what most people do? "I ain't giving my life for those sheep." That's what a lot of pastors are doing nowadays. "I ain't giving my life for those sheep. I ain't going to suffer for them. I'm not going to take any risks for them." David did. He risked his life to save his father's sheep. Are you listening this morning? You want to be like a David? You want to face the giants? Then you risk what you need to risk to get your job done. Stop trying to save your life all the time. Jesus said, "He that will save his life will lose it, but he that will lose his life for my sake and the gospel shall find it." You're always trying to look out for yourself. You're not going to kill giants. You make your job more important than yourself. We need some Davids. He was a keeper of sheep, not a zookeeper, to feed the sheep to the lions and bears. Huh? He said, "My dad didn't make me the zookeeper to feed the sheep to the lions and bears. You know, I've got to save them from the lions and the bears." And he risked his life. He protected what was given him to protect. David didn't just get up one day and say, "I think I'd like to kill a giant." He didn't even know there was a giant down there challenging the nation of Israel. He was just keeping his father's sheep. He kept his nose in his own business, was doing his own job, doing his own work, doing a good job, writing psalms to God, keeping the sheep. But he was obedient. I doubt killing giants had really ever come into the mind of David until he was faced with a giant. David was ready. He was ready. Let's be ready when the giants come. Not by focusing on fighting giants. Instead, let's focus on being obedient. Let's focus on having a heart for God. Living a balanced life. Being used where we're needed. And being responsible for every responsibility.
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In John 10:10, Jesus said, "I am come that ye might have life, and that ye might have it more abundantly." 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God does not want you to go there. 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The answer is Jesus Christ, His death, burial, and resurrection. 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

0: Philippians 2:5 tells us, "Let this mind be in you, which was also in Christ Jesus." What is the mind of Christ? Love. Ephesians 5:2 tells us, "And walk in love, as Christ also hath loved us, and hath given himself for us an offering and a sacrifice to God for a sweet-smelling savor." Love is having an affection toward an object. There are different types of love, that which is a mere fondness, and then there's that which is deep and abiding. The love of God for us is that deep, abiding love. The love of Christ is a deep, abiding love. It is a love that remains. It does not end. Love is not a feeling. Love is an action. Love is something we do. So the affection we have is not love unless it is causing us to perform. We may give thought to something to cause us to move into action, called love, but just having emotion does not produce. Actions produce. Jesus didn't feel love for us. He proved his love for us. It was the missionary Amy Carmichael who is quoted as saying, "You can give without loving, but you cannot love without giving." The Bible tells us, "For God so loved the world that he gave his only begotten Son, that whosoever believeth in him should not perish, but have everlasting life." God's love was shown in his giving his Son for our salvation. Oh, the depths and the riches of his love. The first and great commandments are to love God, and to love our neighbors as ourselves. The whole law can be summarized by these two commandments. Jesus said in John 13:34, "A new commandment I give unto you, that ye love one another as I have loved you, that ye also love one another." The new commandment wasn't really different than the old commandment, except now they had seen this love lived out with their own eyes. This was a love they had personally experienced, and it was a love that was to be replicated. 1 John 3:18, John wrote, "My little children, let us not love in word, neither in tongue, but in deed and in truth." We are to have the mind of Christ. That mind includes love. Let God's love be your definition of love. Let love be something you do, not just something you feel.
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0: What would you do if you knew that Jesus were to come today? We took to the street to ask people what they thought about Jesus' return.
1: For me, may pilong mo pray ko sa iya. I'll ask for forgiveness for all the things that I did wrong. Or I'll apologize sa mga tao nga nakahimo ko something nga dili mayo. And also, I'll kanang cherish all the moments nga ako ma-spend with my family and loved ones.
2: Ana jud kay kuan gud Ginoo gud na siya, so dapat na kay buhaton ana. 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
3: Yeah, i-change po na ako ang life, then mag-enjoy po ko sa unsay na anak ko karon para ni para makita po nila kung unsay kabut-an na naasa ko ang kuan.
4: So, as for me, I would contradict to what they're saying. I wouldn't change a thing since my belief is firm to the Lord our God. And I want to ask for forgiveness. This school is very hectic schedules. We have limited time to pray to the Lord and to go to the church. And that is one way that I really hate about this year since I really want the Lord to guide me. And I also want Him to see my efforts.
0: Don't go away. Coming up, we will see how God's word answers that question.

0: A little while ago, we asked the question, what would you do if you knew that Jesus were to come today? We heard many answers, but the Bible should be our authority for every question. This is Theo Amante with the Bible answer to that question. Well, the Bible says in Acts chapter 1 verses 9 through 11, and when he had spoken these things, while they beheld, he, Jesus, was taken up, and a cloud received him out of their sight. And while they looked steadfastly toward heaven as he went up, behold, two men stood by them in white apparel, which also said, ye men of Galilee, why stand ye gazing up into heaven? This same Jesus, which is taken up from you into heaven, shall so come in like manner as ye have seen him go into heaven. Christ's second coming has been a truth that has brought comfort and encouragement to many Christians throughout the years. He first came as a suffering Savior. The Son of God became a man in order to save us from the penalty of sin, death. Death seemed to have been victorious, but after 3 days in the grave, he arose. Then Jesus wanted to solidify in the hearts and minds of his disciples that he had risen. These men would go on to preach his death, burial, and resurrection, so they needed to be 100% convinced that Jesus had risen. He ascended back into heaven, and the promise is that he will return the same way. In Acts chapter 1 verse 11, this same Jesus, which is taken up from you into heaven, shall so come in like manner as ye have seen him go into heaven. In Matthew chapter 24 verse 44, therefore be ye also ready, for in such an hour as ye think not, the Son of Man cometh. You will find in God's word that Jesus will literally come back for us. A timeline of events are to happen once believers are raptured and called up to be with him. The question is, when? There is no exact date and time, and Jesus warns us of those who try to predict his coming. If you were guaranteed tomorrow that Christ would come back, what would you change? What would you do differently? How does that affect how you live your life today? Maybe you've been putting off that decision to accept Jesus Christ as your personal Savior. Maybe you've been putting off that decision to come regularly to church services. Maybe you've been choosing your sin and your vices over Jesus Christ. And maybe you've been neglecting him because of a busy schedule and think that he'll understand why you're too busy for him. In Mark chapter 13, verses 33 through 37, take ye heed, watch and pray, for ye know not when the time is. For the Son of Man is as a man taking a far journey, who left his house, and gave authority to his servants, and to every man his work, and commanded the porter to watch. Watch ye therefore, for ye know not when the master of the house cometh, at even, or at midnight, or at the cock crowing, or in the morning, lest coming suddenly he find you sleeping. And what I say unto you, I say unto all, watch. Parents know what it's like to leave their home for a while. They leave a chore or a task for the kids to do, only to find out when they return that the job wasn't done. How disappointing is that? Will Jesus be disappointed in you? In Matthew chapter 24, verses 45 through 46, who then is a faithful and wise servant, whom his Lord hath made ruler over his household, to give them meat in due season? Blessed is that servant, whom his Lord, when he cometh, shall find so doing. It's not enough to just be busy. You need to make sure that you are doing what Jesus would have you to do. You might get busy, but for your own personal ambitions. Many people want to attach Christ or Christian to what they are doing, but Jesus cannot recognize what you're doing. In Matthew chapter 7, verse 22 to 23, many will say to me in that day, Lord, Lord, have we not prophesied in thy name, and in thy name have cast out devils, and in thy name done many wonderful works? And then will I profess unto them, I never knew you. Depart from me, ye that work iniquity. Jesus is coming back, and He wants to find faithful and wise servants. You can hear, "Well done, thou good and faithful servant," but only if you have done well according to what He would have you to do. Or else you will hear these words, "Thou wicked and slothful servant." Jesus established the church and gave us pastors to help us in the way that we should go. You need the church to help you and your family to hear, "Well done." What if it were today? Will you be ready? Keep tuning into the station for more help from the Bible, because the Bible has the answer.
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0: Why do people love International Baptist Church? Just ask them. They will tell you.
1: I love IBC because it helps my life change. Then my relationship with my family has a great change also. And because help of our pastor, leader of this church, it helps me a lot. And I'm so thankful that IBC had come in Dumaguete. And thank you so much, Pastor and IBC. We love you.
0: Come find your reason to love IBC.

0: How do you do? Sometimes a simple act of kindness can be a turning point in someone's life. It was for the young man in this story. He'd always been driven to be the best, to excel. But success did not bring lasting peace, nor fill the emptiness in his soul. Peace and fulfillment came only when his heart and mind and life were unshackled. Unshackled, true life stories of people drawn from darkness, is dramatized and produced in Chicago by Pacific Garden Mission. Homeless people endure many kinds of threats, starvation, bad weather, even predators when they fall asleep in public places. And that's why Pacific Garden Mission has kept the doors open, the porch light burning since 1877, giving refuge to those who have lost hope. The mission offers a safe, clean bunk, nourishing food and fresh clothing, even medical and dental care, and all without charge, thanks to the generous gifts of friends and listeners. Counselors and pastors shine the light of truth and love into the darkness that has them bound. And those who accept the gift of life forever are forever changed. And now for broadcast around the earth, here's program number 2577 in the series Unshackled, the program that makes you face yourself and think.
1: Fourth down and 7 yards to go. The ball's on the 40-yard line. They're coming out of the huddle now. Will the Braves try another pass? Well, there's the play. Sheridan throws the ball to the wide receiver. Oh, it looks like Ogden has outrun the ball. No, no, look at that. The ball hit his shoulder pad and slid down the front side, and he's got it. An over-the-shoulder grab. Oh, look at Ogden go. There's no way the defense can catch him now. He's at the 20, the 10. Touchdown. He made it. Oh, what a thrilling play that was.
0: What young man wouldn't feel a surge of pride coming through for his team with a touchdown like that? And yet, for a fleeting moment, the young man in our story noticed that there was no special thrill in being on that plot of grass so coveted in football. What was wrong? We'll let him tell you what he discovered in this true story of Robert Ogden right now on Unshackled.
2: I was raised in a good home in upstate New York, the only son with three younger sisters. We lived beside a lake, and my parents provided a secure and happy home. They gave me all the material things I needed, but in my heart I found that things alone don't have lasting satisfaction. Dad worked long hours in a city 45 minutes away, so he didn't have much time to spend with me. Consequently, I sought approval and admiration from friends and others. When I was in fourth grade, my dad taught me to play chess.
3: The king is the most important piece, Bob. The goal is to get the king in check, a position where he has to move or be captured. If he's in check and can't move, that's checkmate. The queen is the most powerful piece. She can move in any direction as far as she wants, whereas the king can move only one square at a time.
2: So he's very weak.
3: And vulnerable.
2: And what does the knight do?
3: He's very sneaky. He's the only piece that jumps over other pieces, and he captures the piece on which he lands.
2: He goes in any direction?
3: Yep. So, it's easy to overlook a threat from him. The bishop moves diagonally, and the rook moves in a straight line, either one as far as they want.
2: What about the pawn?
3: Pawns can move only one square at a time, except for their first move, when they can go two squares. They're like foot soldiers.
2: Oh, so the pawn is the weakest.
3: But if they make it all the way to the other side, they become queens.
2: Oh, you can have more than one queen?
3: Yes. It's an exciting game, but you have to plan ahead.
2: Wow, this is a great game. Chess would come to mean almost everything to me because I was very competitive. Also in fourth grade, I took piano lessons and played Little League Baseball. Even at that age, I was searching for meaning in life, trying hard to be noticed and admired. My friends were in the band, so I joined the band too. I chose the French horn.
4: How are you doing with a French horn, Bob?
2: No, it's hard.
3: It's the most difficult instrument in the band to play.
2: How come nobody told me that before I chose it?
3: You didn't ask.
2: I just can't get the right notes to come out. I want to quit.
4: Stay with it, Bob. You'll be glad you did.
2: I've tried for a year now. I'll never get it right.
3: Yes, you will. One of these days, it'll all seem natural.
4: What made you choose the French horn in the first place?
2: I wanted to be different. My friends were playing all the other instruments.
3: There's a price to pay for being different, son.
5: Guess what, Mom and Dad? I memorized all the books of the Old Testament in order.
4: You did?
5: Uh-huh. We're having a contest in Sunday school, huh, Bob? I'll be ahead now.
3: Let's hear it.
5: Genesis, Exodus, Leviticus, Numbers, Deuteronomy, Joshua, Judges, Ruth.
2: I was horrified. My little sister was showing me up. Her accomplishment touched a nerve I didn't know was there. I was afraid of seeming worthless. I had to be the best, so I redoubled my efforts to win at everything I tried. I won the Sunday school contest, mastered the French horn, practiced football every chance I could, and joined the chess club. I played my first tournament in the eighth grade. We had to play 5 games with different opponents. I was undefeated. But there was a younger kid who threatened all of us.
6: You're doing all right, Bob.
2: I still can't believe I beat Tim.
6: One of us will have to play that fifth grader.
2: Can you believe it? He really is a prodigy.
6: Oh, I'd sure hate to lose to a runt like that.
2: Yeah, me too. But it looks like Bobby is losing. Man, how many queens does that kid have anyway?
6: 3. He's got Bobby completely surrounded in the middle of the board.
2: I don't see any hope for Bobby.
6: Wait, he just put the kid in check.
2: Oh, the kid can't move. It's checkmate. Wow. How did Bobby do that?
6: I don't know. That move came out of nowhere.
2: Well, at least I get to play Bobby instead of that kid.
3: Well, how was the tournament?
2: I won. Can you believe it?
4: He was so excited, he got off the bus waving the trophy in the air.
3: Well, good for you, son.
2: Oh, you should have seen it, Dad. The last game, I almost got creamed, but I set a trap and Bobby didn't even notice. And then I pounced and got him in checkmate.
3: Pretty exciting stuff.
2: I love it. I won every game I played, and our team won the championship for the school.
4: We're very proud of you, son.
2: Boy, do I have a headache from all that concentration.
3: I'm sure it was worth it to win the prize.
2: I just didn't want to lose, Dad. I hate losing. Why is it that accomplishments like that lose their luster? I reveled in my victory for a time, and my folks were very proud of me. But then came the letdown, and I had to pursue other great deeds to put meaning in my life. In my freshman year, I made the football team and scored a touchdown. But the glory didn't last, and the football season ended. Wrestling season was about to begin, and I was doing sit-ups in the gym.
6: Hey, Bob, you staying after school for the chess club meeting?
2: Yeah, you bet.
6: Mr. Stanton's going to show us the Sicilian defense.
2: We'll need it to take on Forden. He's a rated expert by the U.S. Chess Federation.
6: Oh, yeah, there's no way we can beat him.
2: Well, we can still win the team title.
6: Well, yeah, but I sure don't want to play against him.
2: Oh! Ah!
6: What's wrong?
2: Oh, my back! Ah! The pain is killing me!
6: I'll get the teacher.
2: That back injury ended contact sports for me for the next year. During this period, I began thinking about the reality of heaven and hell. My religious involvement didn't give me the assurance that I needed. I still pursued music, chess, and academics as a means of personal acclaim. My music career blossomed when I made first chair in the all-county band. I had to be the best, and I was devastated when I fell short. And yet the question still haunted me. What was the point of it all? Afraid of being laughed at, I didn't dare ask anyone.
6: Point. That's it, Bob. I win.
2: Oh, phooey.
6: Phooey?
2: Yeah, I'm trying to quit swearing, but it's hard.
6: Well, I don't see the big deal about swearing. I mean, you have to let off steam sometimes, especially when you lose.
2: It's all about self-control.
6: Well, enough ping pong. Let's play some chess. Hey, do you like our Sunday school teacher, Bob?
2: Yeah, she's all right. It's got to be hard teaching yahoos like us, though.
6: Yeah, well, you can tell she's kind of nervous when she reads the lesson.
2: Yeah, but you can also tell she wants to be there.
6: Do you think there's a real heaven?
2: There better be, hard as I'm working.
6: Well, if you're there, I'm not sure I want to be.
2: Just for that, I get the white pieces.
6: Okay, your move, buddy.
2: You know, we have to get good enough to beat Forden.
6: Might as well be a blade of grass in front of a lawnmower.
2: I'm gonna try. I gained victory over swearing, another accomplishment I took pride in. But that one question continued to haunt me throughout high school. I would see my reflection in a mirror and ask myself, "How do you know you're going to heaven?" I had no answer. Spring brought the annual chess tournament. We won the team championship, but Forden beat all of us individually. Same thing happened sophomore year. I had him on the run for a while, but he overpowered me. No one knew how mortified I was. Junior year came, and I had a conflict between chess and music, so I went to my advisor.
7: I cannot believe they scheduled the band tryouts on the same day as the chess tournament.
2: Yeah, the worst part is they're in two different cities. I can't be both places at once.
7: Well, I'll get permission for you to play your first game ahead of time against someone in our school. Then, while you're at the band tryouts, the rest of the team can play their games. Join us when you're finished.
2: Oh, that would be great, Mr. Stanton.
7: Now then, are you gentlemen ready for the big tournament in March?
6: As ready as we can be, I guess.
2: I hope this is the year we take Forden.
7: Yes, I've noticed that he plays the Carole Can defense quite often.
6: Which one is that?
7: Well, it's almost like the Sicilian defense. It would be wise if you fellows studied it in case you run into Mr. Forden in the tournament.
6: Like running into a Mack truck.
7: Well, if you know how to play it, you'll have a better feel for how to play against it.
2: I purposed in my heart to learn that defense and then practiced on my buddies. The tournament came, and I went to the band tryouts and then drove to the tournament. The second day of competition, only four of us were left undefeated. We played under a time limit and had to make 40 moves in an hour and a half. Our best player was paired against the formidable Forden, but time was running out. Tim is hurting for time.
8: He can do it. Just a couple more moves.
2: It's going to be close. Oh, man, his flag is falling.
8: So close. He had Forden on the ropes for a while.
2: I know. 2 more seconds and he could have won.
8: You know what that means, don't you, Bob?
2: Yeah, I have to face Forden for the championship now.
8: Yeah, you gotta beat him. You're our last hope.
2: I feel like David facing Goliath.
0: Bob will tell us about that confrontation in just a moment. Unshackled has been on the air since 1950, the longest-running radio drama in broadcasting history. And people ask, where do these stories come from? Well, it all started with men who came to the mission and found new life. And they wanted to tell others the good news, so they stood up in chapel service and gave glory to God. But that wasn't enough, so they stood on the street corners and told everyone who passed by. And then we began telling their stories on the air to reach a bigger audience. 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Your story could speak to the heart of someone who is lost and help them become unshackled. Just write to Pacific Garden Mission, Chicago, Illinois, 60605. 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And please include your address.
2: My school's honor, my friends' hopes, and my personal ambition were all at stake as I sat down to the championship game. I played the white pieces and he played the black. I was glad I had studied his moves. We probed each other's defenses and maneuvered our pieces into threatening positions. And then I saw a weakness in his strategy, a move that would break his back. I waited a long time to make my move, afraid of stepping into a trap.
6: You did it, Bob! You won!
2: I never thought I'd see Forden tip his king over in resignation.
6: Oh,
8: we were were all afraid you didn't see that move.
9: I could tell you guys were on pins and needles.
8: Why did you wait so long?
9: Well, I had plenty of time on the clock, and I wanted to be sure he hadn't set a trap for me the way he did last year.
8: Oh, I couldn't believe you, sitting there nonchalantly looking around the room.
9: Well, I just wanted to get a fresh perspective when I looked back at the board.
7: Great setup, Bob.
9: Oh, thanks, Mr. Stanton. I took your advice and studied his defense. I knew that Forden was still the better player, but I relished the victory. Later that spring, I was inducted into the National Honor Society. During the ceremony, a teacher read a brief speech about our accomplishments. At the reception afterward, I was astonished to see my dad with the family.
8: Dad, you're here!
3: Well, yes! I wouldn't want to miss this occasion. It's not every day I have a son who gets inducted into the National Honor Society.
9: But how did you know?
3: Remember that phone call last night?
9: Oh! I never even considered that it might be about today's ceremony. I'm glad they let you know.
3: So am I.
9: Did you hear what Mr. Stanton said?
3: Yes. You're the only student ever to win both the junior high and senior high divisions of the four-county chess tournament.
9: Yeah. See what you started when you taught me to play chess?
3: I'm really proud of you, son.
2: Another achievement in my search for meaning. Like King Solomon of old, I began to feel that it all was vanity and chasing after the wind. What was the purpose of life? I graduated, still in the dark about life's meaning, and worked that summer at my dad's plant doing general maintenance. Fall came and I went off to college. The first year I played the French horn in three different groups, the concert band, the wind ensemble, and the orchestra. And that's where I met Betty Jo, who was a lead horn player. She brought new meaning to my life.
5: Are you going into your father's business when you graduate?
2: No, I had plans of becoming

0: And I want you, Betty Jo. I was in love, with all the intensity and confusion that goes with being in love. Summer came, and we went to our respective homes. I traveled to see her and struggled with the emptiness of leaving her each time. When fall came, I knew I needed answers because the focus of my life was frantic and unstable. In that state of mind, I went to the school chapel service one day.
1: Jesus said, "Come unto me, all ye that labor and are heavy laden, and I will give you rest. Take my yoke upon you, and learn of me, for I am meek and lowly in heart, and ye shall find rest unto your souls." Friends, that's good news in a frantic world, isn't it?
2: Yes.
1: A world in constant turmoil, where you have to keep up or lose out. A world of constant change. The good news is God never changes. Amen. He's the same yesterday, today, and forever. Yet his compassions are new every morning. The good news is God loves you so much that he sent his only son to die for your sins on the cross so you could be free of the curse of sin and death. Amen. Stop struggling, Jesus is saying in that verse. You can't earn God's favor. He offers you forgiveness and eternal life at the cross. All you have to do is accept God's gift of salvation. If you don't know whether or not you're going to heaven, you can know for sure. Just pray and ask Jesus Christ into your heart as your personal Lord and Savior.
0: I couldn't believe what I was hearing. That was exactly what I had been looking for. I felt like I'd explode before he finished speaking. I could hardly wait for the service to end. I went downstairs to the private prayer chapel and prayed, asking Jesus to come into my heart and life. That was October 28th, 1971. My lifelong question had been answered. I was ready to live this wonderful new life. A week later, the bottom fell out. Betty Jo and I broke up.
3: I think we should stop seeing each other, Bob.
0: Why?
3: I just need some space, that's all.
0: But I love you, Betty Jo.
3: I love you too, Bob. But I'm not ready to make a commitment yet. We're both so young.
0: You're breaking my heart, Betty Jo.
3: If we're right for each other, we'll know it. A separation will help us know for sure.
0: I know you're right for me. Do you have doubts?
3: I don't know. I just feel that you're rushing me, and I need some space.
0: A month later, we got back together briefly. Then she broke up with me again. She was saved in her teens, and her dad was a minister. These two facts greatly influenced her decisions. This new life was very different, so I was an emotional wreck. In the spring, our wind ensemble toured several states during the week of Easter vacation. It was tough seeing Betty Jo each day on the bus. We performed a concert every evening in a church, stayed the night with one of the families, then drove in a chartered bus to another town the next day. Our last concert was in New Jersey, and I stayed with a family that had a daughter who was a paraplegic.
4: This will be your room, Bob. You can hang your clothes in here.
0: I appreciate your hospitality.
4: The music was great. Have you enjoyed the trip?
0: Oh, yeah, it's been a lot of fun, but you know, we're getting road weary.
4: You're welcome to come down and watch television with us if you want.
0: Well, thanks. I don't watch much TV. Too busy studying.
4: If you like to play games, our daughter is crazy about chess.
0: Really? So am I. I've won a lot of tournaments. In fact, I carry a set with me.
4: Bring it down. She'd love to play.
0: I took it easy on her daughter and tried to show her a couple of things that would quickly improve her game. That night, as I tried to sleep, an overwhelming sense of thankfulness hit me. Gratitude that I was not confined to a wheelchair. The next morning, I watched as her father wheeled her into the van, and I wanted to do something special to bring her a little happiness.
4: Would you like some more eggs, Bob?
0: Oh, no thanks. That was a wonderful breakfast. Thank you again.
4: You're certainly welcome.
0: Ma'am?
4: Yes?
0: Would you do me a favor? I'd like to leave my chess set here for your daughter to have. Would you see that she gets it?
4: Oh, my. Are you really sure you want to do that?
0: I've been through many battles with this set and won a big tournament. But I want your daughter to have it now.
4: I know she'll just be thrilled.
0: She drove me to the bus, and I put my luggage in the compartment, then climbed aboard. There sat Betty Jo by herself. I wanted so much to be with her, but took a seat farther back, until the desire to be with her so consumed me that I walked up and asked if I could sit with her. That was the beginning of a relationship that lasted.
3: What are you thinking about?
0: Do you remember the day we got back together on the bus?
3: Yes.
0: God showed me something very important that day.
3: You told me you were grateful to God that you weren't confined to a wheelchair.
0: And I gave that girl my chess set.
3: That was a generous thing to do, Bob. I know how much that set meant to you.
0: Well, that's what God showed me. That set had become an idol in my life, something that competed with God for my time and attention.
3: Really?
0: Yeah. It's no coincidence that as soon as I gave it away, he brought us back together.
3: Maybe you're right.
0: He wants our total commitment, Betty Jo. Total trust. Mm-hmm. If anything is more important than God, you really lose out. I wish I could make my family see that.
2: I wish you wouldn't go on about religion, Bob.
0: It's not about religion, Dad. It's about Jesus. You need him in your life. You need a personal relationship with the living God.
2: You might as well become a preacher.
0: Well, I'm planning to teach at a Bible college. Betty Jo and I both will teach there after we're married.
2: Good for you, but I'm satisfied with life as it is.
0: What about your death? Are you 100% sure you're going to heaven?
2: No one knows the answer to that.
0: Yes, Dad, you can know, and I want to share it with everyone. Let me show you what the Bible says. Here, John chapter 10, verses 28 and 29. And I give unto them eternal life, and they shall never perish, neither shall any man pluck them out of my hand. My Father, which gave them me, is greater than all, and no man is able to pluck them out of my Father's hand.
2: I say again, it's not for me.
0: A year after I quit preaching to my family and started praying, my little sister and my parents were saved. Betty Jo and I were married and began teaching in a Bible college. God gave us two sons and three daughters, but I still had a lot to learn about serving God. My philosophy was to create good works for the Lord. Instead of putting Him first, I put what I wanted to do for Him first. All of those years of ambition and self-seeking had to be unlearned.
3: God has been so good to us, Bob.
0: Don't I know it? Just the other day, someone at school complimented me on our kids. Not on some achievement, but on how godly they were.
3: That's wonderful.
0: I love it when I challenge those kids at school to a higher purpose than themselves.
3: It's a big job. The world comes at them from all directions with the wrong values.
0: And it's always self first. I grew up with that attitude, and it leaves you empty.
3: The Lord has really changed you, Bob.
0: Yeah, He gives you the peace that passes all understanding and a purpose that's eternal. That's what I hope to give the students we teach. I found the real purpose in life, the true meaning, is serving God, letting Him use me as He sees fit. All five of our children are serving the Lord. I have a website to help chess players with a link to the gospel message. Jesus Christ is the way, the truth, and the life.
5: Jesus said in Matthew chapter 6, verse 33, "But seek ye first the kingdom of God and His righteousness, and all these things shall be added unto you." What are you chasing, friend? Things that don't satisfy, people who let you down? There is one who will never leave you or forsake you, a friend that sticks closer than a brother, and His name is Jesus. If you'd like to find the real meaning of life, invite Him into your heart and life right now. Pray with us. Lord, I can never earn the salvation that Jesus gave me at the cross. Thank You for dying in my place, Lord. Thank You for Your forgiveness. Change my heart, Lord. Make me like Jesus. I want to know You. I want to be like Him. In His name I pray. Amen. Friend, faith in the blood of Christ puts your name in the Lamb's Book of Life, so rejoice. And please let us know so we can send some literature to help you walk in the faith. The address, Pacific Garden Mission, Chicago, Illinois, 60605. The telephone number in Chicago, 312-922-1462. Our email address, unshackled@pgm.org. Spread the good news by telling everyone you know about this program, how it brightens your day. And the manager of this station would also like to know that you listen. Please call or write to say, thanks for Unshackled. This is program number 2577. Heard in the true story of Robert Ogden were Tim Gregory, Charlotte Davis, Lanny Lutz, Anna Maria Alvarez, Art Fox, and Chuck McLennan. Original music, Don Badorf. 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
1: Hebrews 11:35. Through faith, women received their dead raised to life again, and others were tortured, not accepting deliverance that they might obtain a better resurrection. Notice very carefully the same recipe, which was faith in God, produced deliverance for one group and torture for another. We're taught that God is pleased when we exercise faith, but here, some people were ecstatic and some were dead. Listen to the verse again. Through faith, women received their dead raised to life again, and others were tortured, not accepting deliverance, that they might obtain a better resurrection. Faith makes things work out right, not necessarily good as I count goodness. Nor, if I exercise faith, will things work out the same way as it did for somebody else who also showed faith. Something to think about.
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4: You started out as a tiny speck, smaller than a period at the end of the sentence. In this tiny speck was all the information that would ever be needed to control every aspect of your growth, to make sure your ears got on each side of your head, to make sure your nose was above your mouth so you could smell your food and enhance the taste as you ate it, to make sure your legs grew at exactly the right rate. Otherwise, they might call you Eileen. God did a remarkable job. In this tiny speck was also enough information to even determine how your children would look someday. And you thought your computer was small. My goodness, God put all this in a tiny cell. He did a whole lot of work programming you before you were born. Maybe, just maybe, He had plans for what He wanted you to do after you were born. Maybe you ought to read the manual. I call the manual the Bible. Maybe you ought to get in touch with God. His area code is on your knees. Maybe it'd be good if you checked with Him periodically to make sure you're doing exactly what He put you here to do. This is Pete Cowling.
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1: You know, I say it's like a slap in the face to God. When we come to church and we're very careful and we're very polite and we're very kind and we watch our mouth, but we don't say things we shouldn't say, and we're very careful about how we control ourselves when we're around other Christians. And then when you're in private, you don't care about any of that stuff.
2: 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Power of proper motives. Putting on a show for people to see how good of a Christian you are is not impressive to God. Be more concerned with what He thinks about you than man.
1: I started 10 years ago. If I'm counseling or preaching, doesn't matter. I'm just going to tell you what you need to hear, not what you want to hear. I don't want to hurt anybody. I'm not trying to embarrass anybody. I'm just saying, but ladies, if you got all dressed up on Sunday to try to make everybody think that you're modest, and tomorrow you're going to be out there wearing your short shorts and your low cut and your tight clothes and showing off your figure, you're not fooling anybody. If you're going to dress up like you're a modest Christian woman on Sunday to try to make the pastor think that you are, but you're going to go out the rest of the week and hide the fact that you're a Christian and you want to blend in with the disco crowd or whatever, you know, God notices that. Hear me now. And not just you ladies. I'm not about you men. He knows what you're looking at. You know, you get out there and you notice that woman, and you look around and see if anybody else is paying attention so you can take another look. God knows what you're doing. I'm just saying, folks, He knows you can come try to fool people and impress people and make it look like you're a better Christian than you really are, which none of us are. When you act differently before men than you do before God, He notices that. You know what I'm saying? It's like a slap in the face to God. When we come to church and we're very careful and we're very polite and we're very kind and we're, we,

0: we watch our mouth, but we don't say things we shouldn't say, and we're very careful about how we control ourselves when we're around other Christians. And then when you're in private, you don't care about any of that stuff. It's like you forget that God is watching. And what you're saying to God is you're not as important as those people are. I'll be careful about around them and make sure that I do right when I'm in front of them. But God, when you're watching, it doesn't matter what I do. What a slap in the face to God. What an acknowledgement on your part that you don't really believe in God. Do you think God only sees you at church? That God doesn't see you at home? That God doesn't see you when you're out with your friends? When you behave differently before men in public than you behave privately in secret, because he sees in secret, he notices that too. When you put on a show before men, but God knows the real heart, it does not impress God, and there's no reward from God. When you do what you do because you hope men will notice, don't look to see if God noticed. You already got what you wanted. We must have one master, and we must be living for him. We must not have split loyalties. We must be concerned with what he thinks more than what man thinks. That doesn't mean that we don't care about men and try to please those whom that we're supposed to please. Children, you're supposed to honor your father and your mother. You ought to represent them well. You have a name that's been given to you, and you ought to honor that and not bring dishonor to your family's name. Listen to me, that's good and proper, but I'm talking about when you're deceitful with your actions to try to make people believe something about you that's not true about you. That's called hypocrisy.
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0: The unthankful person forgets what God has done and ends up questioning then what God can do. Has God done something for you great? And at the time, you weren't sure. Oh, I don't know what's going to happen. Oh, God, please help me. And then God steps in and does something miraculous. And you're like, I know there's a God. You know. And the next day, oh, where's God? Where's God? You weren't thankful enough.
1: You're listening to a portion of a message preached at International Baptist Church, Dumaguete, by Pastor Randy DeMovo. Where obstacles come from. When it comes to walking with God, there's obstacles that could hinder us. Let nothing come between you and your personal walk with God.
0: So I say number one, the first obstacle that really kind of comes up is just that we're not thankful, and that's going to hinder your walk with God. But that unthankfulness leads to another obstacle, and that's that restlessness, that discontentment that comes. We're not satisfied, and that's going to hinder your walk with God, because you're going to look for something else to satisfy you instead of God when you stop being thankful to God. Number three tonight, doubts. Just doubts. Those become a hindrance when we start having doubts. The unthankful person forgets what God has done and ends up questioning then what God can do. Has God done something for you great? And at the time, you weren't sure. Oh, I don't know what's going to happen. Oh, God, please help me. And then God steps in and does something miraculous. And you're like, I know there's a God. You know. And the next day, oh, where's God? Where's God? You weren't thankful enough. It wore off too fast. The gratitude roots didn't go down deep, and you're withered up, and already you have forgotten the goodness of God, and now you're doubting the goodness of God. Hello. We've all been there. And we feel foolish later when we look back and think, why did I doubt God? But we've all been there. But I can tell you what it is. It's because we let it wear off too fast. We're not thankful long enough. We get the idea as long as I say, okay, thank you, and it's all over. Now we were thankful. Can you be more thankful than that? Is there some law that says you can only say thank you once? It has to be the same day, and you never say anything about it afterward? Hey, can I ask you tonight, how many of you got saved more than 10 years ago? Raise your hand, more than 10 years ago. Have you thanked God since then? Anybody thank God today that he saved you 10 years? We can be thankful longer than a day. And I mean, yes, of course, I'm talking about walking with God tonight, but you know, that goes into every area. You can be thankful longer than a day with people. It'll help your relationships. If you're not doubting God's ability, you'll start to doubt God's willingness or his goodness. Right? So there are those who say, I don't know if God can do it. Well, he did it once. Why are you doubting now? Oh, I forgot. Well, you forgot because you're not thankful. But even if you're not saying, you know, you're questioning, I know God can do it, you're questioning, will God do it? Will he do it for me? Right? We start to doubt. Well, it's because your relationship is shaky with God because you've not been thankful. That's exactly what happened to the children of Israel. Look at Psalm 78. Let's go back to the book of Psalms. Verse number 19. Yea, they spake against God. They said, can God furnish a table in the wilderness? Now, there's a lot in this psalm. We're not going to go to all of them. I'm just pointing to one out here. But they began to doubt God. God is the one. He took care of them in Egypt, got them out of Egypt, crossed the Red Sea. They get into the wilderness, and they're like, can God feed us out here? Can God take? No. I mean, they're saying, you brought us out here to die. Can God furnish a table out here? Well, you know what they found out? Yes, he can.
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2: Here is some advice for young Christians. Let nothing separate you from the love of Christ. By that I mean, don't let anything cause you to stop believing that God loves you. He has compassion for your weakness. He has sympathy for your failings and forgiveness for your sins. If you stumble and fall, if you're overcome by sin, go to Him, confess, and He will forgive and restore you. He loves you more than you can imagine. When you come confessing your sin, picture in your mind's eye the cross, that He was proof of God's love for you. And He has not and will not stop loving you. Romans chapter 8, verse number 35 says, "Who shall separate us from the love of Christ? Shall tribulation, or distress, or persecution, or famine, or nakedness, or peril, or sword?"
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3: Education consists of taking something complicated and explaining it in simpler terms. In other words, getting the jelly on the bottom shelf. The question is, what do you do when you get to the bottom shelf? Science is based on a study of what I call fundamental indefinables. These are physical phenomena which are described in terms of each other, and we can't get any lower than that. For example, if I said, "What is force?" You'd say, "It hurts when it hits me," but it's something you have to experience. What is mass? Mass is something that takes up space. Did you know without mass, it wouldn't be anything to take up space, and we might not even have distance? Did you know time is the aging of mass? Did you know temperature is a measure of the energy of mass? Did you know there's all these things we believe in, but you can't prove them? You only know them because you experience them, and you explain them in terms of each other. And so, technically, a force is that which causes acceleration. Acceleration involves distance and time. Distance is a separation between two masses. So we got to have masses to get distance. Mass is a quantity of matter a body possesses, but matter is anything that occupies space, and now we got that back in. Time is a measurement of the aging of matter. So without matter, we couldn't have any time. And it goes on and on and on. The conclusion is science is based on some undefinable premises that we believe only because of what we have seen and heard. In Acts chapter 4, verse 20, it says, "We cannot but speak the things we have seen and heard." Jesus said in Luke 7, verse 22, "Go your way and tell John the things which you have seen and heard, how the blind see, the lame walk, the lepers are cleansed, the deaf hear, and the dead are raised, to prove the poor, the gospel is preached." We can only believe the things that we've seen and heard. You say, "I have to live by facts." You can't even prove who your daddy is. All you know is when you were little, somebody big and ugly got in front of your face and said, "Dad, dad, dad, dad." And you said, "I believe." Boy, it sure is good to have faith. This is Pete Cowling.
4: 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"Blessed are the undefiled in the way who walk in the law of the Lord." The word blessed is a word of exclamation that includes all of our concepts like happy, fulfilled, contented, satisfied. Listen to the verse again. "Blessed are the undefiled in the way who walks in the law of the Lord." 4 quick lessons from Psalm 119:1. Number 1, God promises happiness for obedience. Try it by faith. Number 2, anything God's ever done, He's done through His Word. So, number 3, it is impossible to overemphasize the Bible. And number 4, what you do with the Bible determines what God does with you. Something to think about.
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1: This is A Light for Your Pathway, the daily reading of a proverb. All scripture portions are from the King James Version of the Bible. And now, today's proverb. Today's Light for Your Pathway comes from Proverbs chapter 18. Through desire, a man having separated himself seeketh and intermeddleth with all wisdom. A fool hath no delight in understanding, but that his heart may discover itself. When the wicked cometh, then cometh also contempt, and with ignominy reproach. The words of a man's mouth are as deep waters, and the wellspring of wisdom as a flowing brook. It is not good to accept the person of the wicked, to overthrow the righteous in judgment. A fool's lips enter into contention, and his mouth calleth for strokes. A fool's mouth is his destruction, and his lips are the snare of his soul. The words of a talebearer are as wounds, and they go down into the innermost parts of the belly. He that is slothful in his work is brother to him that is a great waster. The name of the Lord is a strong tower, the righteous runneth into it and is safe. The rich man's wealth is his strong city, and as an high wall in his own conceit. Before destruction the heart of man is haughty, and before honor is humility. He that answereth a matter before he heareth it, it is folly and shame unto him. The spirit of a man will sustain his infirmity, but a wounded spirit who can bear? The heart of the prudent getteth knowledge, and the ear of the wise seeketh knowledge. A man's gift maketh room for him, and bringeth him before great men. He that is first in his own cause seemeth just, but his neighbor cometh and searcheth him. The lot causeth contentions to cease, and parteth between the mighty. A brother offended is harder to be won than a strong city, and their contentions are like the bars of a castle. A man's belly shall be satisfied with the fruit of his mouth, and with the increase of his lips shall he be filled. Death and life are in the power of the tongue, and they that love it shall eat the fruit thereof. Whoso findeth a wife findeth a good thing, and obtaineth favor of the Lord. The poor useth entreaties, but the rich answereth roughly. A man that hath friends must show himself friendly, and there is a friend that sticketh closer than a brother. We trust that the power of God's Word on today's edition of Light for Your Pathway was a blessing. 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

0: gallon will now attempt to jump through the eye of a needle that is welded to the top of this 55-gallon drum while riding a camel. Are you ready, Ellen?
1: Hey, you got it, guys! Giddy up!
0: One of those points being that a camel can sense impending danger. Has just proved the second point.
1: This ain't gonna work, guys!
0: That's right. It's very difficult for a camel to get through the eye of a needle.
1: Hey, I could have told you that!
0: And Jesus said it's easier to do that than for a rich man to get into heaven.
1: Well, with what you guys pay me, I don't have to worry about being rich.
0: Very few people think they are rich, Alan.
1: Well, I'm not in the higher tax bracket.
0: Alan, if what you do have gets in the way of serving God, it's wrong.
1: Is that why I slammed my face into a stack of drums?
0: Yes.
1: Oh. There's gotta be an easier way to make these points, guys.
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2: 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Kay nami happy marriage sa akong family, and I'm so thankful for that. I love IBC.
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3: Romans chapter 8, verses 38 and 39. For I am persuaded that neither death, nor life, nor angels, nor principalities, nor powers, nor things present, nor things to come, nor height, nor depth, nor any other creature shall be able to separate us from the love of God, which is in Christ Jesus our Lord. Dear born-again believer, here's just a reminder. There is no circumstance, no opinion of anyone or everyone, no failure, no loneliness, no trial, and no sin that can separate you from the only thing that really matters. Jesus loves you and you are saved. Now, if you don't know that you're on your way to heaven according to the Bible, not according to your church's doctrine or according to the words of your pastor, if you don't know for sure according to the Bible that you're on your way to heaven, then please call us here at the station and ask us to show you from the Bible, and only the Bible, what God says about how you could go to heaven. Something to think of.
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5: And they knew that they were in sin and that God was judging them. And so he misunderstood that God's judgment meant that God had forsaken them. And Gideon said, God's forsaken us. No, God's not forsaken you. God's right there talking to you. Are you listening? God hasn't forsaken you. God's speaking to you right now.
6: 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All or nothing faith. A father disciplines his son. Let us not hide ourselves from God when we are disciplined. Help is given to us through godly leaders.
5: Third reason that we lose faith in God sometimes is because we misunderstand his judgments. Gideon said that God had forsaken them. And I've touched on this a little bit already, but that's a lie of the devil. God doesn't forsake you. He may punish you. He may discipline you, but he doesn't forsake you. He doesn't leave you alone. When you believe that God has forsaken you, then you'll not trust him when he says, I'm with you. And that was Gideon's problem. The Lord is with you, thou mighty man of valor. The Lord's not with me. Why would Gideon say the Lord's not with us? He knew they were being punished. He knew that his father was worshiping a false god. He knew that the people around him were worshiping false gods, that they did not obey the voice of God. They knew that the Midianites' coming was punishment. God had sent a prophet to tell them. And they knew that they were in sin and that God was judging them. And so he misunderstood that God's judgment meant that God had forsaken them. And Gideon said, God's forsaken us. No, God's not forsaken you. God's right there talking to you. Are you listening? God hasn't forsaken you. God's speaking to you right now. If you're in church tonight and you got some idea in your head that it's all over, you're a marked man, God doesn't want you, no, he'll never use you, you might as well just go and live in sin, you're listening to a lie of the devil, because God's speaking to you right now. He's not forsaking you. God doesn't forsake his children. He loves his children. The devil's going to come tell you, God doesn't love you anymore. If God loved you, you wouldn't have all this trouble. If God loved you, God does love you. He proved it right here 2,000 years ago. He proved his love already. What else do you want him to do? What else does he have to do to prove his love to you? Come die again? I don't care what you've done wrong. Listen, I don't care what you've done wrong. God won't forsake you. He may let you go through a time of chastening. He may let you learn some lessons, but he loves you and he's pulling for you. He's wanting you to seek him. He wants you to know him.

0: It doesn't matter what you've done wrong. God does not forsake you. If he did, he'd be a liar. So stop running from God. Run to God. You've gone into hiding because you think God's forsaken you. You've given up on yourself, and God wants to restore you. You're shying away from the pastor, like Gideon's hiding. Oh, I don't want anyone to see me back here. I'm scared. And you're shying away from the pastor. You're afraid to come talk to the pastor. Afraid to talk to leaders and let someone help you. You know there are people who would help you rebuild your life, help you get to God, help you grow in your faith, help you go forward, but you're hiding from them. You're running away from them. You're not close to them. You ignore them. They set up times to meet with you, and you won't meet with them. And I want to say to you, why are you hiding? You've lost faith. You have no reason to lose faith. You're misunderstanding what judgment's about. It's not to destroy you, it's to develop you. God's not trying to destroy your life. God wasn't trying to destroy the Israelites.
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0: Did you know? You say, I'm not a scientist, but you are. We're all scientists in life because we live by the scientific method. Step one in the scientific method is observing and collecting data. I do this every morning. I get up and look at myself in the mirror and get to thinking as I study, I ought to do something. You know what I am? As I study, I come up with a hypothesis on what I ought to do. Maybe I think my hair would look better if I changed my part in it. I'm going to test the hypothesis. That's the third step. And so I change the part in my hair. Step four, I go out and see what happens as I test the hypothesis. If everybody points at my hair and laughs, I think maybe I ought to change it. But then I do until I am happy with that. Step four, I do it the next day if I'm happy with it the first day, and then I do it again and again. Before long, I have a theory on how to part my hair. And after a lot of times, I have a law of hair parting. However, scientists doesn't stop with the law because sometimes a sixth step is added to the scientific method. It's a crisis. My crisis occurred when I went bald. Now I can no longer do that, so I have to come up with a new theory. My new theory is bald is beautiful. This is Pete Cowling.
1: For God so loved the world that he gave his only begotten Son, that whosoever believeth in him should not perish, but have everlasting life. For God sent not his Son into the world to condemn the world, but that the world through him might be saved. John 3:16-17. 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
2: Philippians 2:5 tells us, "Let this mind be in you, which was also in Christ Jesus." What is the mind of Christ? Meekness. Matthew 11:28, Jesus said, "Come unto me, all ye that labor and are heavy laden, and I will give you rest. Take my yoke upon you, and learn of me, for I am meek and lowly in heart, and ye shall find rest unto your souls. For my yoke is easy, and my burden is light." Meekness is gentleness, but it is a gentleness born out of humility. It is having strength, but limiting the use of your strength, if it might cause harm to another. Hence, gentleness. It is also choosing to use your strength, not for yourself, but for someone else. Jesus calls those who are carrying heavy burdens to come to him for rest. He invites you to take his yoke upon you and to learn from him. You will find rest to your soul to discover that his burden is lighter than your burden. He will use his strength to help carry what is too heavy for you, and will not burden you with more than what he knows you are able to carry. Those who come to Calvary find their burdens lifted. He takes what is too hard for us and does it. But he does not leave us without any burden. He exchanges it. We have his burden now. But with his burden comes Holy Spirit power and all of the grace of God in order to do what we could never do on our own. We come to him worthless, and he gives us worth by giving us work that we can accomplish. We are to take our strength and use it to help others who are struggling. Our pride would have us try to impress others with what we are capable of doing in our own strength. But meekness calls us to humble ourselves and use our strength for things that might seem less significant or less important. But to the person whose burden you help to lift, you are a hero. We are to have the mind of Christ, and that mind includes meekness. Find someone's burden to lift today.
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4: 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And first of all, it is a church that is not selfish about the greatest gift that all people can have. And for me, this is the place I'd rather be than any other places. The place I can find truth, the place I can find comfort, the place where I know I can find true friends, and the only place where I know we're aiming the same goal. And that goal is to glorify God.
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0: Let God make the decision for you, but just go be obedient and preach the cross of Christ. And if everybody turns against you, it's okay. God gets the victory. God gets the glory. But when you shy away from the cross, then you're not glorying in the cross.
1: You're listening to a portion of a message preached at International Baptist Church, Dumaguete, by Pastor Randy DeMova. Glory in the cross. When you say you glory in something, you shed the light towards it. Everything that we do in our lives should bring glory to God and not ourselves.
0: Go preach Christ and Him crucified, and suffer the persecution, and let God get the glory and the victory. That's all we need to do. We're here to be spent by God, however God wants to spend us. All right, you got money in your pocket, some of you? It's your money. And guess what? You'll choose how to spend it. It's yours. You'll choose how to spend it. You know what I want to be? I want to be pesos in God's pocket that He can choose how to spend any way He wants. And if that's a long life doing something, or if it's a short life, it's up to Him how He spends me. And you ought to give yourself to God, say, God, however you want to spend me. But that's the way of the cross. Give yourself, die to self, surrender yourself, let God make the decision for you. But just go be obedient and preach the cross of Christ. And if everybody turns against you, it's okay. God gets the victory. God gets the glory. But when you shy away from the cross, then you're not glorying in the cross. The credit's going to go to whatever method you come up with instead. And if there's any success, you're going to take the credit for it. You're not going to be glorying in the cross because you didn't go the way of the cross. We must preach the cross of Christ. Paul said in verse 14, "But God forbid that I should glory save in the cross of our Lord Jesus Christ, by whom the world is crucified unto me and I unto the world." Could I paraphrase that a bit? Paul was saying, God forbid that I take any credit for what God has done. God forbid that I give credit to my own intellect or to my own ideas. If I will glory in the successes, it will be all due to the cross of Jesus Christ. We can't take credit. We can't say, well, we're successful because of this method that we came up with, or we don't do it that way. We found a better way. There's no better way than to preach the cross of Christ if men will be saved. It is no success to build a ministry that's not built upon the cross of Christ. Doesn't matter how many people you can seat in an auditorium if it's not built on the cross. 1 Corinthians chapter 1, look at verse 26. Paul writes, "For ye see your calling, brethren, how that not many wise men after the flesh, not many mighty, not many noble are called. But God hath chosen the foolish things of the world to confound or to confuse the wise. And God hath chosen the weak things of the world to confound the things which are mighty, and base or low or humble things of the world, and things which are despised hath God chosen, yea, and things which are not, to bring to naught or to nothing things that are."

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0: You don't tithe because you expect anything. It's not yours. It's the Lord's. If you don't give it, you're robbing God. It's not yours to hold God hostage and say, God, if you want this, you're going to have to do what I want. It's not yours. It's God's money.
1: You're listening to a portion of a message preached at International Baptist Church, Dumaguete, by Pastor Randy DeMova. It is the Lord's. We are commanded as believers to lovingly give our tithes to the Lord.

0: Tithe is God's money, and we should have no desire to rob Him and use it for any other purpose.
1: We should tithe because it's right, because of who God is, not because we think it's working. I'm going to say that again, and I'll explain it, but we should tithe because it's right, because of who God is, not because we think it's working. The tithe is not gambling. Well, I need help from God, so I'm going to put some money in the offering. And then when you don't get the help you're looking for, well, I guess that's not working, and so you stop giving it. That's not what the tithe is. The tithe is not something that you try. Well, I'm going to try tithing for a while to see if God helps me. You don't tithe because you expect anything. It's not yours. It's the Lord's. If you don't give it, you're robbing God. It's not yours to hold God hostage and say, God, if you want this, you're going to have to do what I want. It's not yours. It's God's money. The tithe is the Lord's. Give it to Him. Bring it to Him. That's why we don't give it. We bring it to Him. You're not even giving it. You're bringing it. He says, that's mine. Here's where I want you to bring it. We bring our tithes to God. But don't try it out. You do it because it's right. Because it's God's, and I don't want to rob God, and I don't want to curse. But because you don't see some instant success and you don't see that things are improving, it's not a right for you to start robbing God again. Are you listening? Number six, we should tithe, especially when we don't think we can afford to bring us out of the curse of not tithing. Here's where some of you are right now this morning. You're hearing the message. You say, okay, Pastor, I don't disagree with you. Tithing, I should be doing that as God's. And I'd like to do that. But, I can't afford to. But, I'm poor. You know, it's an interesting thing about the tithe. It's a percentage. So the amount of my tithe and the amount of your tithe are going to be different. It's not a flat rate. God doesn't say, okay, every Christian must bring 5,000 pesos a week and put it in the offering. Some could do that. Some, you couldn't do that. Are you listening? But God gave us a percentage. That means if your income this week was 50 pesos, five of that's God's. You figure out how to go on the 45. Get half a kilo of rice, maybe. I don't know. If your income is 10,000, okay, then 1,000 of that is God's. See? And it's a percentage, so everybody can do it. You say, oh, I made 100 pesos. Great. Give 10 of it to God. It's 10 of it's His. Bring it to Him. And you say, but I can't afford to do that. You cannot afford not to do it. Because there's a curse if you're robbing God and you're missing the blessings that God gives to those who are obedient and acknowledge Him and bring their tithes. God keeps His promises. I turned last month 51 years old. Can I just say God is faithful? He has proven Himself in my life to be a faithful God. I had to learn some things the hard way. I've been through the financial difficulties trying to figure out how we're going to do things. But can I tell you what I learned during a lot of those times? I wasn't tithing like I should.
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0: Welcome to The Voice. In this broadcast, we feature the dynamic preaching of Dr. Jack Hiles, a man of conviction, clarity, and unwavering commitment to the truths of the King James Bible. For more than four decades, Dr. Hiles faithfully proclaimed God's word from the pulpit of First Baptist Church of Hammond, impacting generations with messages that uplift Christ, strengthen families, and stir hearts toward revival.
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2: John chapter 9, verses 1 through 3. And as Jesus passed by, he saw a man which was blind from his birth. And his disciples asked him, saying, Master, who did sin, this man or his parents, that he was born blind? Jesus answered, Neither hath this man sinned, nor his parents, but that the works of God should be made manifest in him. And let's bow our heads, please, for a word of prayer.
3: I learned to roll with the punches, and I learned to preach concerning what I feel are our needs. I was thinking while

0: the ladies were singing, thinking about Kathy, the victories and defeats and the tears and the laughter and the joys and the sorrows that we've shared. I'm glad that God in His mercy has enabled us to journey toward heaven together as a church family. I'm glad that for going on 18 years now, I've been able to share with you in the birth of our children, the burying of our dead, the marrying of our young, the laughter of our souls and the sadness of our hearts. We've learned here at First Baptist, I think we have, most of us, that we're a family. We belong to each other. We're going to lose some. We're going to win some. We're going to laugh some. We're going to cry some. We're going to live and die. And this morning we come to another time when we are more on the weeping side than the laughing side. And what laughter we do is like the sunshine coming out after a storm. It's through the rain of our tears and the thunder of broken hearts. And so this morning I've decided not to preach the sermon that I had prepared, but rather have a little pastoral talk with you and call it this, the possibilities. Just exactly what are the possibilities? The story was read a while ago about a man who was born blind. And somebody, the first thing, I guess, the flesh thinks about and fallen, depraved man wants to analyze, who sinned? Was it this fella that his sins caused his blindness? Or maybe it's his dad. Was his dad a reprobate? Did he do something wrong that caused this lad to be blind? Or maybe it's his mother. Who was it? And our Lord said, no, neither did he sin, nor did his parents sin. But it said, this man was born blind in order that the works of God might be done, or that God's works might be glorified. And so I want to chat with you for a while about the possibilities of suffering. Our Heavenly Father, here we come to this place, which is sometimes a place where we have to spank and scold and chasten. Sometimes we have to inspire and instill and challenge. Sometimes we have to comfort, and sometimes we have to explain. Sometimes we thunder out a message on salvation like last Sunday night. And sometimes we weep out a message of explanation like we'll do this morning. Bless our gathering together. Solidify our faith in Thee anew. In Jesus' name, amen. It's been that way all week. This has been one of those weeks where it seemed like that every appointment was a heavy one. It seemed like that I thought even before yesterday, it's been the kind of week where it seemed like everybody I talked with in the study, after they left, I had to close the door and cry a while and get composed for the next person to come in. I've been asked this question, why, more this week than I've been asked in a long, long time. Yesterday afternoon, Maxine Stromberg did not know of the death of Sharon for an hour or so after it happened. We finally located her, I think at Montgomery Ward's shopping center. And she came rushing home, did not know what was wrong, but we asked her to come quickly home. I went two blocks from the house so she wouldn't see the fire truck or the crowd, and met her out on 175th Street and waved her down and got in the car and said, Maxine, I have something to tell you. And I told her of the fire that had destroyed all their belongings and had taken the life of their precious daughter. And as I recall, the first thing she asked, first word she said was, why? Why? 17 years ago, last August, I became pastor of the First Baptist Church of Hammond. The people came by to meet me at the door as I walked out. They walked out after the service. I was shaking hands back at the back door in the old building that burned. And I met Larry and Maxine. Maxine, if I remember correctly, you were carrying Sharon at that time. Sharon was not yet born. About a month and a half or 2 months later, little Sharon came our way. That's just one of the problems this week. You wouldn't believe all that's been said in my study this week. You wouldn't believe the burdens our people are carrying. You wouldn't believe the sins that have been confessed to me. Honestly, I said Thursday night when I went home, I said, dear God, thank you that I can laugh. Thank you for a sense of humor. Thank you that I can see the funny side of things. And then, of course, it was climaxed yesterday with the unbelievable news that Sharon was gone. A year ago, this past fall, Thanksgiving season, a carload of our teenagers were coming from Hammond Baptist High School down Highway 41. Let me say again, folks, Young people and moms and dads, be careful driving down Highway 41. Oh, be careful. I tell our children, please, when you drive, keep the right lane. Don't be passing a lot of people. Stay over next to the side of the road. Don't be going in and out on that highway. We've lost all we need to lose there. We've had all the tragedy we need to have there. And we heard the news. It had not been long since our beloved brother Jim Salee had been killed, just about the same spot where these young people had a tragic accident. The young lad who was driving the car was killed immediately, and two of our young ladies were at the point of death. I went to the hospital that night out in Dyer and talked to the doctor. And I said, "Doctor," I said, "how about Sharon?" And the doctor, one of the nicest men I've met, he said, "Reverend," he said, "I can't do anything for Sharon. Sharon is dying." He said, "We haven't even set the bones. Many bones are broken. We haven't even set the bones." I said, "Could I see her?" I went up the stairs to that little room. You recall, Brother John, that little room where she stayed. And she was in a coma for weeks and weeks and weeks. Of course, there was no response. Her head was shaved. Dried blood was on her face. Her bones were just sticking every direction, many of them broken. And I put my mouth down to her ear. And I said, "Sharon, I love you. This is Brother Hiles, and I love you, Sharon. I don't know whether you can hear me or not, but I love you." Now, Sharon, the doctor says, "You can't live, but I say you can." I said, "Sharon, listen to me. You can get well. You can get well. You can get well. Sharon, you can. The doctor says you'll not make it, but I say you can." And for 10 minutes, I just spoke those words in her ear. "Sharon, you can. You can. You can, Sharon, you can." Every day that I was in town, every day I was in town, for weeks, I tiptoed up the stairs of the hospital and tiptoed to Sharon's room and put my mouth next to her lips, next to her ear. And I said, "Sharon," I said, "this is Brother Hiles. I love you, Sharon. I know you can't, maybe you can't hear me. I know you can't respond. But Sharon, they say you can't live. But I say you can. You can. You can, Sharon. You can. You can, Sharon. You can." And all of us remember that day when she sat back here the first day she came back. We gave her a standing applause. During the offering, an usher came down with a plate, handed me a little card, walked up to the platform, handed me a little card, and I opened it, and it simply said these words, "Dear Brother Hiles." I did, signed Sharon. I could not tell you this morning why Ray Taylor is at the point of death. I wish I could. I cannot tell you this morning why the Lord has come and taken the young lad he took from our arms, John Hooker, a couple of years ago, tender age of 17 or 18. I can't tell you why. I can't tell you why God came into the lives and the home of David and Marcia Gifford and took a little baby out of a crib. I cannot tell you why God three times came down into the home of Ron Perkey and Sarah and took little babies. I cannot tell you why we have had to follow the hearse to Babyland so many times. I cannot tell you. I can tell you some possibilities, however. I can tell you, yesterday I saw Sharon's body, and I'll be honest, I ask why. But I don't know why. I can tell you some possibilities. This morning I'd like to share with you just some of the possibilities as to why suffering comes and why, when it seems the finest folks in the church have to suffer. And it's all over this building. You don't know the broken hearts that I know about. And this is only one this morning. Only one of dozens and dozens and dozens of people this morning who are saying, "Why? Why did my son go into sin?" By the way, Larry and Maxine, if you'd heard what I've heard this week, you're 10,000 times better off than some parents have been in my study this week, whose children have wasted their lives and ruined their lives, who have no hopes at all for their children to ever be decent again. Of course, the first possibility, the one we ought to consider first, when one of the first things Larry said yesterday when I went beside him, he said, "What have I done? What have I done?" Now, I don't think he needed to ask that question, but I'm glad he did. I do not think for one single minute that in this case, and in most cases, of the tragedy and heartache in our church, I do not think that for one single minute it's because that the parents have sinned or the people who suffer have sinned. Not for a minute. And I'm convinced in this case had nothing to do with that. Nothing. But I do think we ought to consider it always as a possibility. In a time of tragedy comes, we ought to say, is there anything? Sometimes, and I think I say this morning because many of you perhaps need this. But sometimes God does chasten us. Sometimes illness and death is a chastening. For example, in 1 Corinthians chapter 11 and verse 30, our Lord inspired the apostle to write about the Lord's table. And he said, because some of you have not examined yourselves and because there has been sin or bitterness in your hearts, he said, you've come to take the Lord's Supper and you've done so unworthily. And he said, because of this, many are sick among you and many sleep. What he's saying is, many of you are sick because you've taken the Lord's Supper unworthily and because of sin that has come in your lives. And he said, many people sleep, or many folks go on to heaven, or many people die because of sin. And of course, there's the great illustration in Acts chapter 5 of Ananias and Sapphira, who lied to God and broke their vows and God took their lives. And then there's the illustration in 1 Corinthians chapter 5 of this fellow who was living in immorality with his stepmother, and God took him on to heaven that the spirit might be saved in the day of judgment. And then there's the story, of course, in 1 Corinthians chapter 3, the teaching about if any man's work shall suffer loss, he himself shall be saved, yet so as by fire, and how sometimes God plucks away the branch because the branch is bearing no fruit. And then there's 1 John chapter 5 where it talks about the sin unto death. And I think that's a possibility. And certainly when heartaches come and tragedies come, the first thing we ought to do is say, what have I done? What have I done that might deserve it? And we ought to see if it's chastening. But I don't want to stay there. I want to come down to the second possibility. And that's the one that's found in this wonderful story in John chapter 9, where as Jesus passed by, he saw a man which was blind from his birth. And his disciples asked him, saying, Master, who did sin, this man or his parents, that he was born blind? Now, that's the first thing to consider. And Jesus answered, neither hath this man sinned, nor his parents, but that the works of God should be made manifest in him. I haven't told anybody this because I wanted to save it for this service. I didn't tell Larry, I didn't tell Maxine. But do you know there's not a teenage girl in this church who will reach as many people as Sharon Stromberg has? The story I told you a while ago about saying, you can, Sharon, you can, Sharon, you can. And the little note she wrote saying, preacher, I did, signed Sharon. I've used that around America. I've used it across this country. Tens of thousands of people have heard that story. Thousands of preachers. And I didn't tell you this because I wanted to save it for this morning, but Monday night, after the service in Anderson, South Carolina, a preacher came to me and said, Dr. Hiles, you've changed my life. He said, my ministry I owe to you. I was a dead preacher. My church was failing. But he said, I heard you preach months ago. And he said, something was said in your sermon that changed my life. And I said, what was it? And he said, you told a story about a young lady who was in a coma. And you said, told how that you went to her bedside and said, you can, you can, you can, you can. And how that she wrote your note and said, preacher, I did. He said, that story changed my ministry. He said, would you tell the young lady? I made a note, tell Sharon. I never got to tell her. But you think maybe God reached down and took her like this because he wanted to give her a worldwide ministry? Her name is being heard right now around the world. Do you know that probably on the armed forces radio in Europe, this sermon will be heard all over Europe and Italy and Sicily. And she'll be ministering around the world just through this tape alone today. You see, sometimes the Lord wants something done in a mighty way, and sometimes God wants to use somebody in a special way. And when God does that, that his works might be made manifested. He gives us what to us is tragedy, what to him is victory. There's a third possibility. Not only does God sometimes send us trials and heartaches because of chastening and punishment, and sometimes that his work might go forward, but sometimes God does it in order that tragedy might be avoided down the road. Every Wednesday, except the Wednesday of pastor school and the Wednesday of vacation Bible school, I come in O'Hara Field. As you know, it's cloudy most of the time around here. And how many times have we, Brother Fisk and Brother Hilton and Dr. Billings and Dr. Evans and others of us, Brother Dave and others of us, come into O'Hara Field. And the pilot comes on. He said, ladies and gentlemen, there, due to heavy traffic, we are 47th in line to land, or 24th in line to land, and we'll have to circle the field for a while, and we'll keep you posted. They never keep you posted, Ray. They never keep you posted. But anyway, Ray's a pilot. Never say that. And we just wonder and wonder and wonder while you guys up there on the radio leave us in darkness. God pity your selfish hearts. But anyway, so often, I'm not afraid to fly. I'll fly anything that'll take off. If the pilot will go, I'll go with him. But I'm not afraid to fly. But I'll be honest, the only time any apprehension comes is when we're going round and round over O'Hare Field and the fellow says we're 43rd in line. That means there are 43 other airplanes going round and round up there too, and we can't see a one of them. There's only one hope. That is the tower out there at O'Hare Field. And up in that tower, there's some men who have before them a radar screen. And they have spotted on that radar screen every one of those airplanes. And they know where we are. And they guide us. You can fly over Joliet at 31,000 feet. So we circle over Joliet. Or you may fly over Lafayette, Indiana at 26,000 feet. And so we circle around over Lafayette, Indiana. But there's somebody in the tower. And that somebody in the tower guides us. I was in a plane the other day, a little private plane, and I was sitting up with the pilot, and I was listening to the instruction from the tower. And he said, "Now, you can follow the big jet plane, the TWA jet. Follow the TWA jet." We got behind the TWA jet, and Ray, a little while later, our plane started turning over like that, and I said, "What in the world is wrong?" And the pilot he called and said, "We have the prop from the jet, not the prop, but some kind of blast, and our plane's about to turn over." And they said, "Okay," said, "you go to the other runway and land on the other runway because the rolling jet stream will cause you some trouble." But the tower told us that they probably saved their lives. The tower, and time again, when you can't see even your hand in front of you, you can't see a thing out the window, there's somebody in the tower. And let me say this morning, ladies and gentlemen, we come to the place like we are today when it seems like it's almost impossible to see. Thank God in heaven's tower there's somebody that's got every life on his radar screen. He knows exactly where you are. He knows your need. He knows your burden. He knows your heartache. So I think the Lord, I'm sure of this, the Lord looked down and he saw Sharon's life and he saw that she still had some problems concerning the accident. Sharon was a very sharp guy, by the way. Did you know that she had brain damage? But did you know she made the honor roll this fall in high school? But the Lord knows. I don't understand it. Maybe Larry and Maxine, the Lord saw burdens down and heartaches down the way, and he said, "I want Sharon to go through that." Somebody asked me this morning, or last night and this morning too, said, "Why do you think the Lord didn't take her before?" We wouldn't let him take her before, that's why. Wouldn't let him. The Lord said, "I want Sharon to come on home with me." And so he put her in a car wreck, but it didn't take her all at one time. And we got a hold of her and talked her into living. We talked him into letting her. And the Lord said, I think yesterday morning, he said, "I wanted Sharon. Now I'm going to take her in a hurry this time. So a bunch of praying folks down at First Baptist Church can't pray her back to life." And the Lord wants her and he has her. So sometimes we have to just say, "Lord, it's cloudy.
1: I am."
0: Had a week like this one once before. Well, many times. I wrote this little poem. It's in my book. It's called Why. I sat beside a tiny crib and watched a baby die. His parents slowly turned toward me to ask, "Oh, Pastor, why?" I've held the youthful husband's head and felt death heave and sigh. A widow looked through tears and said, "Dear Pastor, tell me why." I've seen a gold star mother weep and hold a picture nigh her lonely breast and softly ask, "Why, Pastor, why, oh, why?" I've walked away from baby land where stillborn babies lie. A mother stretches empty arms and asks me, "Pastor, why?" I've watched my drunken father leave our home and say goodbye. While looking into mother's face, I ask, "Please tell me why." I've heard the white-tipped tapping cane, which leads a blinded eye. And then a darkened, lonely voice cries, "Preacher, show me why." I've caught a fiancée's burning tears and heard her lonely cry. She held an unused wedding gown and shouted, "Pastor, why?" I've heard the cancer patient say, Mr. Gifford said these words, "'Tis gain for me to die," then look into his daughter's face and mutely whisper, "Why?" I've seen a father take his life. A widow stands nearby. As little children say, "Dear Mom, the preacher will tell us why." I've seen my mother stand beside two tiny graves and cry, and though she'd never let me know, I knew she wondered why. I've heard an orphan faintly say, who gazed into the sky, "Though Mom and Dad have gone away, my preacher will know why." I tiptoed to my father's throne, so timid and so shy, to say, "Dear God, some of your own are wanting to know why." I heard him say so tenderly, "Their eyes I'll gladly dry. Though they must look through faith today, tomorrow they'll know why." If now they find the reasons that their hopes have gone awry, in heaven they will miss the joy of hearing me tell why. And so I found it pleases him, and I can testify. I'll just trust my God to do what's best and wait to find out why. Maybe we're going to have to trust the tower today. And I think that's another reason. The Lord sometimes wants to teach us to trust him. He wants to teach us that, look, God sometimes wants to do something where we can't figure out why, so we'll love him in spite of the fact we can't understand him. So we need to learn to trust him. I stood over my dad's grave, or a casket, over 26 years ago, reached down. Do you remember when you first lost a loved one? Do you remember when you reached down to kiss them, how cold the body was and how hard? I reached down and touched my dad's face. And I looked up and I said, dear God, this is not right. I'm a preacher. I'm spending my life trying to get people saved. This is not right. It's not fair. And my daddy's died and gone to hell, as far as I know. I told the deacons last night, the only time this ever happened in my life, I felt a hand on my arm, just as real as I feel my hand right there now. I turned to see who it was. There was nobody there. Oh, nobody that could be seen. And there was a hand holding my arm. I didn't understand it then. I understand it now. Anybody that knows my ministry knows that the compelling influence of my ministry has been my dad's death. Last night, before I went to bed, I opened this billfold, pulled out this picture of my dad, and got on my knees, as I do every Saturday night, and said, dear God, help me to preach tomorrow with the same compassion and love and power that I wanted my preacher to have the one night my dad went to church with me in his entire lifetime. We'll find out why. You think we're not going to have a heap of fun? We find out why all at the same time? Huh? Huh? You think that when we get to heaven and we find out why our little children have been taken, and why little Leanne Stanley was taken, and why little Gifford baby was taken, and why Verley Fields left us so soon, and why, all these whys, all at one time? I think we won't have a time. Now, until we get there, folks, we'll continue praying for our babies, burying our dead, sharing the victories and defeats in the mountains and valleys, and the sunshine and the clouds of life as a church family together. I want to say this, and I'm through. Two things. One is, thank God for Jesus. Thank God for Jesus. And two, if you don't know him, you're missing the greatest joy. Amen. And the greatest delight and the greatest peace that the world has. I don't know where the years have gone. I don't know. Yesterday, I was a young preacher. Yesterday, David was a little boy. Cindy was a baby. Yesterday, Brother Colston was a young married man who came to our church from the service just a few hours ago. I don't know where the years have gone. I don't know. For 31 years, I've been catching tears on this shoulder. For 31 years, I've been trying to comfort people. For 31 years, I've been taking folks into my study and trying to counsel with them. I've never been as convinced, never in all these years, that this book is the answer as much as I'm convinced today. There it is, folks. That's it. I love to tell that story about the time I was in Detroit, Michigan, preaching, or Hazel Park, Michigan, preaching. One Saturday night, a crowd of about 800 people were there. And I was preaching away, and the building wasn't air conditioned. It was a big freeway, went right by outside the window of the building, Dr. David Allen's church up in Hazel Park, Michigan. And I got thinking about it Saturday night. I got thinking about all the people trying to find the answer, trying to find peace. I thought about those young people taking needles and piercing their arms, trying to find peace and escape the realities of life. I thought about those men stumbling in the taverns, and those women stumbling in the taverns, trying to find peace with the bottle, and those going out to the nightclubs and trying to escape the realities of life, trying to find peace. And suddenly I was carried away with the blessed truth, I have what they're looking for. I jumped out of the pulpit and ran over and looked out the window onto the freeway and got beside myself. I'd never done this before. And I threw a fit and hollered out the window, hey, out there! Hey! We found it! We found it! I found it! After the service was over, I rushed out to the car, go to the airport to catch a plane back to Chicago or Harefield. Just as I got in the car, an old man came up, Shoulders drooped, looked like he ought to be in a rescue mission somewhere getting reclaimed. The old man said, young man said, are you the fellow hollering in there a while ago? I said, yes, I was. He said, you the one that screamed out the window, I found it, I found it, I found it. And I said, yes, I'm the one. He said, what did you find? And I got out of the car, and beside the car, sprinkling rain, I put my arm around that old man and told him what I'd found. And he found it that night beside the car. What you need for your aching heart is Jesus. What else could bring a family this morning with their daughter just burned to death yesterday to sit in church and smile? What else? What else? What else? Caused John Penny to be one of the happiest men in this church when we buried his little boy at the age of 4 with leukemia. What else could cause the Stanleys to sit over here with the peace of God on their face Sunday after Sunday after Sunday? Little 9-year-old girl was taken to heaven prematurely after suffering as few people suffer. What else could cause the Rice family up in the balcony Sunday after Sunday, and Mrs. Jean Rice over here taking care of little children, a little boy with kidney trouble suffered? I'll never forget as long as I live how that little boy suffered with kidney trouble and was taken on to heaven. What else? What else? It's not what else, it's who else. That's what it is. It's Jesus. You may ask me why I'm always happy. It is Jesus. Jesus. Jesus. Sweetest name I know. Fills my every longing, keeps me singing as I go. Jesus is the sweetest name I know, and he's just the same as his lovely name. And that's the reason why I love him so, because Jesus is the sweetest name I know. God's people lean on him real heavy today. Those who are not God's people, you can become one of his own by coming to his Son and receiving him and what he did for you on the cross as he became your substitute, as your hope for heaven. We found it. You can find it too.

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0: Did you ever wonder how the universe got here? There's only two possibilities, creation and speculation. And the speculators would like to say they don't like creation because if it was created, somebody had to do it. And they don't like thinking about that somebody. And that, they think that the universe has always been here. However, they got some problems. Did you know in 1913, Vestal Slipher was looking at planets and stars in the universe and noticed they were moving away from the Earth at speeds up to 2 million miles per hour. How did he know that? Well, you have to believe in the redshift. The redshift is due to the Doppler effect of a moving light source. If the light source is moving away from us, the light will be redder than it's supposed to be. If it's moving toward us, it will be bluer than it's supposed to be. And Vestal Slipher said, everywhere I look, the universe is expanding. And pretty soon all the scientists were looking at that and saying, wow, the universe is expanding. Everybody goes, did you know if things can't expand forever, they have to start? Oh my goodness, start. That implies creation. Scientists didn't like that. But anyhow, it was looking that way. In 1917, an unrelated event, Albert Einstein published his equations on general relativity. William de Sitter, a Dutch mathematician, immediately used these equations to get a mathematical solution which predicted the expanding universe. When Einstein found out that someone had used his equations to explain an expanding universe, he got upset. He said to admit such things is senseless. Why is it senseless? Because if the universe is expanding, it had to start expanding, and that requires creation. And so then they get into the Big Bang Theory for creation. I'm real happy with the Big Bang Theory. I think God spoke, and bang, it happened. Glory to God that we have a creator that put it all together and started it in motion. This is Pete Cowling.
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0: What is your basis for good decision making? We took to the street to ask people what they thought about making good decisions.
1: Ako lang taon, if na ba siya yung consequences, if bad pa or good, if bad consequences na siya, so din ako siya ipadayon.
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5: I always take as a basis my doubts. I am doubting myself that I can't do this one. So, I will encourage myself to face my fear. And with experiences, I will try to recover the failure that I've done.
6: Depende siguro sa outcome. Ako dang unsay outcome sa akong desisyong buhaton.

0: A little while ago, we asked the question, what is your basis for good decision making? We heard many answers, but the Bible should be our authority for every question. This is Theo Amante with the Bible answer to that question. Well, we make decisions every day, whether they are small or big decisions. Decisions must be made from a premise that there is right and wrong. Within right, there may be better and best, but it is all based upon a set standard of truth and righteousness. Who determines what is best? In Proverbs chapter 16, verse 25, there is a way that seemeth right unto a man, but the end thereof are the ways of death. The decision you make may seem right because of circumstances, but have you considered the end? Have you seen the lives of others who've made the same decision? We are not born with the knowledge or understanding necessary to make good decisions. We must be taught good discernment. We need to get counsel and advice, but only from the sources that care only about giving us truth and right. In Proverbs chapter 11, verse 14, where no counsel is, the people fall. But in the multitude of counselors, there is safety. You need counselors that are wiser than you are. Your peers often aren't the best people to go for counsel because they may be just as unwise as you are. You need counselors who don't care if truth offends you. Those who will challenge our own desires and be more concerned about leading us correctly than making us happy. Though it may hurt our feelings, truth ought to be first. In Romans chapter 14, verse 12, so then every one of us shall give account of himself to God. It is never right to make the wrong decision, and we are accountable for the decisions we make. Take responsibility for your choices. You have no one to blame, so you need to choose wisely. Good decisions are not always recognized until afterward. We must have the faith in the source giving us the wisdom. Is it God? Is it of God? Or is the person godly? In James chapter 1, verse 5, if any of you lack wisdom, let him ask of God, that giveth to all men liberally and upbraideth not, and it shall be given him. God has wisdom that is not of this world. Ask in faith, believing that he will give you the wisdom that you need. He has a lot of wisdom to give, and he doesn't scold or reprove anyone who asks from him. In Hebrews chapter 4, verse 12, for the word of God is quick and powerful, sharper than any two-edged sword, piercing even to the dividing asunder of soul and spirit, and of the joints and marrow, and is a discerner of the thoughts and intents of the heart. His wisdom comes from his word, and we have men of God, pastors that have given their lives to preach and teach God's word and are willing to guide us in the way that God would have us to go. The question is, are you willing to ask? God wants what is best for you. He has a good, acceptable, and perfect will for your life. In Romans chapter 12, verse 2, and be not conformed to this world, but be transformed by the renewing of your mind, that ye may prove what is that good and acceptable and perfect will of God. Don't allow your mind to be pressed into the mold that the world has made. You have to believe that God has your best interest in mind. God has given us ways to help us in our decision making. Keep tuning into the station for more help from the Bible, because the Bible has the answer.
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2: Psalm 73 verses 3 through 6. For I was envious at the foolish when I saw the prosperity of the wicked. For there are no bands in their death, but their strength is firm. They are not in trouble as other men, neither are they plagued like other men. Therefore pride compasseth them about as a chain, violence covereth them as a garment. The psalmist was confessing that he had been envious about the wicked, wealthy people around him. He said it seemed like they have no problems at all throughout their whole life, whereas he was having many problems. He then slips in a very precious nugget of truth into his complaint. Listen again to Psalm 73, 5 and 6. They are not in trouble as other men, neither are they plagued like other men. Therefore, stop whenever you see this word in the Bible and see what is before it, because what was just said causes what is about to be said. They are not in trouble as other men, neither are they plagued like other men. Therefore, pride compasseth them about as a chain. Violence covereth them as a garment. That which is an abomination to you, in other words, your problems, might just keep you from becoming an abomination to God, someone who is filled with pride. Something to think about.
3: I'm not afraid for you to have the Bible. The only reason I'd be afraid for you to have the Bible is if I was teaching you falsely, because then you would know it, right? But I'm doing my best to teach you truth, and I want you to have the Bible so you can see it's the truth. I want you to have assurance that what we teach and preach here is of God.
4: You're listening to a portion of a message preached at International Baptist Church, Dumaguete, by Pastor Randy DeMova. The work given us to do. There is a work for all Christians to do, that is to win souls and make disciples. Our disciples' assurance and belief must come from the Word of God.
3: But Jesus was all about helping us to know the Father. Now, very important we realize that he was a man pointing men to God. He came with words that were not his own, but words that were given to him. So Jesus didn't come and just speak whatever came to his mind. He came with the words to speak, meaning God gave him what words to speak. And those are the words that Jesus spoke. His work was that his disciples would be assured for themselves that these are God's words. He wanted them to have that assurance. He was proving to them that the words that he spoke were of God, that he came from God, that they would believe he came from God and what he spoke came from God. We need to be leading our disciples not to know what we teach, but what God says. We need to be leading our disciples not to know what we teach, but what God says. Is that what all the religions of this world are? Man's teachings. Oh, they might slap God's name on it, but so much of it is man's teaching. And you try to stress Bible with them, and they're going to talk about the church. Because they put the doctrines of their church above the Bible. They'll tell you, you don't need to read the Bible. They don't want the Bible in people's hands because this exposes their lies. You come to the Baptist church, I want you to have a Bible. Read your Bible. I come out here with our teenagers every Sunday afternoon who has questions. I answer Bible questions for them. We're not afraid of the Bible. I'm not afraid for you to have the Bible. The only reason I'd be afraid for you to have the Bible is if I was teaching you falsely, because then you would know it, right? But I'm doing my best to teach you truth, and I want you to have the Bible so you can see it's the truth. I want you to have assurance that what we teach and preach here is of God. Well, how can I do that? Get the Bible in your hands, help you to have the Bible, read it for yourself, learn to study the Bible. They need the assurance, our disciples, that what they believe, what they practice, what they say, is from God. It's not just our church. Our church tells us this. Our church teaches our church. Well, I'm for the church. But the church is powerless without God's words. It's His church, and it needs to be speaking what He says. And so we always want to be making that our emphasis, that what we say, what we do, our practice, our belief, it's of God. We can show you where God said it. It's not what we said. We didn't make it up. It's what the Bible says. And that's what we want to lead in our disciples to understand. We all need this assurance that we're not following man-made traditions only, but that we have received from heaven instructions from God. Now, we have our traditions, and by the way, that's not a bad thing. There are those who have rejected being an independent fundamental Baptist that have, anytime someone uses the word tradition, oh, I don't have traditions. Yes, we are. Paul spoke positively about traditions. What they like to point to is where Jesus condemned the Pharisees because they made their traditions more important than what God said. And what they were doing was saying, never mind what God said, follow our traditions. We've never said, forget what the Bible says, just follow our standards. I've never known a Baptist to preach that.
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3: Genesis 22:14 says, "And Abraham called the name of that place Jehovah Jireh, as it is said to this day, in the mount of the Lord it shall be seen." Jehovah Jireh means Jehovah will provide. Our God provides for His people what they need. He provides what we need in His Son, Jesus Christ. By nature, I am wretched and miserable and poor and blind and naked, but Jesus is my all. Colossians 3:4 tells us, "When Christ, who is our life, shall appear, then shall ye also appear with Him in glory." That Jesus is our life holds the meaning that Jesus is our all. All of my life is wrapped up in Jesus Christ. He is everything to me. I am nothing without Him. Romans 8:32 tells us, "He that spared not His own Son, but delivered Him up for us all, how shall He not with Him also freely give us all things?" There is nothing God would not give us if He was willing to give up His own Son to have us. He gave His all so that He could be our all. O believer, do not believe in part. Do not take Him as part of your life. Take Him completely. Believe on Him fully. He is your life, your whole life. Jesus is not an add-on. He is all in all. Please don't make Jesus just an accessory, but put on the Lord Jesus Christ. Get yourself all wrapped up in Him. Let Him be your everything. We needed life and all that God had to offer, and God provided Jesus Christ, our all.
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0: Hello boys and girls and faithful listeners, happy listening to you all. Once again, this is Brother Emerson Ubas.
1: And this is Mrs. Amante.
0: And we want to welcome you in our program.
1: It's Kids Time!
0: Hello and hi to you, Mrs. Amante. How are you today?
1: Yes, hello Brother Ubas. I am doing great and very happy and excited to be with our boys and girls again today. Ikaw, Brother Ubas, how are you today?
0: I'm good, I'm great, and God is good and God is great. And I hope atong mga listeners nga they're okay and healthy today. And hi to you all. Waving, I'm waving at you right now. Oh, nining way po di. Hello, kumusta mo diha? I hope nga you're doing okay. And I can see them, Mrs. Amante, they are doing, like preparing and doing something.
1: Yes, Brother Ubas, maybe while they're doing their chore or maybe while they're eating, snacking, Brother Ubas, naminaw sila na to.
0: Yes, continue. Padayon sa pag-continue, sa pagpaminaw dire while doing your chores, doing something dira. And sa mga papa, mga tito, mga lulo, mga uncle, hello sirs! Happy listening ninyo diha.
1: And of course, to our beautiful mothers, Lola and Tita, hello! Salamat sa pag-uban-uban diri sa Kids Time.
0: Yes, let's enjoy our lesson today nga akong gi-prepare with great and Christ-honoring music.
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1: Hello, faithful listeners, and to all our boys and girls nga naminaw karon, happy listening to you all. We want to encourage you all to keep on praying, and if you have something or someone nga gi-pray, ayaw hunong, don't quit, don't stop praying for something. And we know that in God nothing shall be impossible, and we know that we believe that no prayer too hard for God to answer. So boys and girls and faithful listeners, I encourage you to pray, spend more time talking and praying to God, and stay in His presence, and ayaw kahadlok mo pray, and padayon sa pag-pray, because we believe na God answers prayer.
2: Yes, boys and girls, let me encourage you also to be reading with your Bible. Sige na magbasa sa Bible para na mo'y ma-learn each day. Sa matod pag-iun ni Brother M, stay in prayer, stay in the Word of God, both boys and girls.
1: Yes, and to all our boys and girls, hello, hello. I'm waving at you right now. Naining wave po doon. Hello, hello. Boys and girls, I encourage you to obey your mama and papa, obey your parents in the Lord. Obey in all things, because in obeying your parents, you please the Lord. And that's our goal, nga ma happy ang Ginoo sa tuang life. So, obey.
2: Yes, boys and girls, let me encourage you also to love the Lord your God, because He first loved us and He already proved that on the cross, diba, Brother Ubas?
1: Yes, and keep loving God and be faithful. Stay faithful. Boys and girls and faithful listeners, we encourage you to stay faithful in the Lord, and there's a great thing, it's a blessing. Yeah, mag-stay faithful in the Lord in all things, in your Bible reading, in your praying, in your obeying, in your giving, in your loving, and stay faithful. And there's a great song from Pastor Pirate, I Want to Be Faithful.

0: Hello, faithful listeners, and to all our boys and girls, happy listening to you all. Thank you for tuning in here to this Kids Time. Once again, this is Brother Emerson Ubas.
1: And this is Mrs. Amonte.
0: And thank you so much sa pagpaminaw niyo. If you have your Bible and or access sa Bible, let's go to the Bible in the book of John. There's a beautiful story about Jesus and a young boy. John chapter 6 verse 5 hangtod sa 12. The Bible says, "When Jesus then lifted up his eyes and saw a great company come unto him, he said unto Philip, Whence shall we buy bread that these may eat? And this he said to prove him, for he himself knew what he would do. Philip answered him, 200 penny worth of bread is not sufficient for them, that every one of them may take a little. One of the disciples answered Simon Peter's brother, said unto him, There is a lad here which hath 5 barley loaves and 2 small fishes, but what are they among so many? And Jesus said, Make the men sit down. Now there was much grass in the place, so the men sat down in number about 5,000. And Jesus took the loaves, and when he had given thanks, he distributed to the disciples, and the disciples to them that were set down, and likewise of fishes, as much as they would. When they were filled, he said unto his disciples, Gather up the fragments that remain, that nothing be lost." I love this story because this story is talking about Jesus, my Savior. The beauty of this story is because somebody who is a young boy was involved in this story. It's amazing kayong Jesus, story of Jesus and what he's doing. There was a young boy na involved. In John chapter 6 verse 1, Jesus went over the other side, and picture in your mind, yes, si Jesus Christ niadto siya from here the other side going to the other side, and we can see that people followed him. Ning lanat ang uban, like they want to follow Jesus. Some wants to maybe they want to see Jesus, some want to hear Jesus, some want to eat what Jesus was preparing. In verse number 3, we can see here that Jesus went to the mountain and gipalingkod sila ni Jesus Christ, and Jesus preached unto them. I believe Jesus is teaching and preaching, and you know, boys and girls, when you go to church or Sunday school or even sa school, gutom, di ba? You were hungry. And then perhaps mga people are worried because there no enough food to eat, and gipanggutom na sila, they were hungry. Nagworry naman sila, but every worry, there's opportunity to learn something from Jesus. And Jesus, his heart is to teach all the people. Verse 5 and 7, consider, when Jesus then lifted up his eyes and so great company came unto him, he said unto Philip, Whence shall we buy bread that this may eat? Maybe Jesus was teaching about trusting the Lord or kanang musalig sa Ginoo. And then iyang gi pangutana si Philip. Kaniya itis si Philip ba kung naminaw ba, ning salig ba sa Ginoo? He asked Philip, not because Jesus didn't know what to do, but he asked Philip to test, to prove ni Philip. And then si Philip, wala kapasar. Ayun siya nga, these people, we need a lot of money to feed these people. Wala siya la, si Philip ni salig sa Ginoo. Si Andrew, in the other hand, Andrew came with a boy and excited. And maybe Andrew asked the boy to give something to Jesus, his fish and his bread. And that boy learned from his mama or sa Sunday school teacher to give. It's better to give than to receive, or sharing is caring, something like that. Maybe this boy learned from his Sunday school teacher, and he trusts the Lord, and he kuan ba ni hatag rani ay di bitaw ni ako gihatag niya. And we know the story that when that boy gave up his food to Jesus, he gave to Jesus, and Jesus break the food and give thanks to God, and that day unlimited fish and bread. And I believe there's a lot of boys and girls, mga tao nga na enjoy og kaon, unlimited bread and fish that day. And verse number 12, diri nakuha akong attention sa verse number 12. after they ate unlimited food. Libre lang. Maybe ang uban dere baling busuga na kayo. Just like some of you boys and girls, when you eat, when you finish eating, you don't like maglisod na mo o ginhawa tungod sa busog. Or maybe some people is like that in that day, that time. But in verse number 12 though, Jesus said to his disciples after they ate, Jesus said, gather up the fragments that remain that nothing be lost. Been thinking of this verse and I want to share with you what I learned. So relax and listen to this song from Greg Nash, If You're Saved. And if you know this song, you can sing along with us.
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2: Amen.

0: you know it. Lift your hands real high and show it. 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If you're saved and you know it, stomp your feet. If you're saved and you know it, lift your hands real high and show it. If you're saved and you know it, stomp your feet. If you're saved and you know it, say, Brother Nash.
1: Brother Nash.
0: If you're saved and you know it, say, Brother Nash.
1: Brother Nash.
0: If you're saved and you know it, lift your hands real high and show it. If you're saved and you know it, say, Brother Nash.
1: Brother Nash.
2: Now, I am handsome. I am not ugly. I am handsome. Ready? Here we go.
0: If you're saved and you know it, say, He's handsome.
1: Ugly.
2: Handsome, not ugly.
0: If you're saved and you know it, say, He's handsome.
1: Ugly.
0: If you're saved and you know it, lift your hands real high and show it. If you're saved and you know it, say, He's handsome.
1: Ugly.
2: Handsome. I am not ugly. Here we go.
0: If you're saved and you know it, do all five.
1: Amen.
3: Brother Nash, he's handsome.
2: I am handsome.
0: If you're saved and you know it, do all five.
1: Amen.
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0: Hello, faithful listeners, and to all our boys and girls nga naminaw karon, thank you sa inyong time. And we're talking about the story of Jesus with a boy, a young boy, in John chapter number 6. We can see the story here. Jesus feed 5,000 men. One of these days, kung maybe naanata sa heaven, we can see this event. And I love this story because this unknown boy became a blessing to thousands of people in the wilderness somewhere. And I want to take you in verse 12 and pay attention. Verse number 12, when they were filled, nabusog na sila, when they ate unlimited bread and fish, Jesus said unto his disciples, gather up the fragments that remain, that nothing be lost. One thing that I learned here is the heart of Jesus. And boys and girls, I want to pay attention to the heart of our Savior Jesus Christ. And I can see the heart of Jesus that he doesn't want to lose any fragments. God cares sa fragments. Kanang mga frag, wala siya ikaw na. Pero fragments. I can see here that God is in the saving business. Jesus came to the world to save sinners like you and me. Parehan ako, ikaw. Jesus is in the saving business, and God is not willing that any should perish, but that all should come to repentance. Pakita na to nga, God is in the saving business. In John 6 verse 12, Jesus told his disciples to gather up fragments that nothing be lost. And Jesus cares the bread and fish and leftover, but he cares more about you, more than fish and bread. One thing that we learn from this passage is not to be waste. Dili mag usik-usik. Or maybe you hear a lot from your parents, dili mag usik-usik. Yes. Or maybe makadungog mo sa inyohang lulo, mingon, hey, dadong, dili mag usik-usik, ha? Ano po sa inyong lula?
1: Ay, dadong, dili mag usik-usik.
0: Don't be a waster. That's the problem of our society right now, boys and girls and faithful listeners, because people are wasting, waster, mga gausik-usik. And by the way, if you are tuning in sa The Inco Radio, sa Kids Time right now, you're not wasting your time. Yes, when you are doing something for God, that's not a waste. So that's the problem sa ato ang society, even especially mga young people, they waste their resources and time and life. Usik-usikan ba? Paspas kay gausik-usik. Yes, remember, Jesus, our God is in the saving business. Yes, God save us. And He came to this world to save us, to seek and to save that which was lost. So let's continue this one, because inahan na kayo kung continue. But first, listen to this song from Grignash, Amen Brother.

Hello, faithful listeners and boys and girls, kanaminaw karon. Hello, hi, I'm waving at you right now. Hello, o kung asa man karon, wherever you are right now, I'm thankful nga naminaw ka, you're listening sa Kids Time. I enjoy sa song, I enjoy sa mga song dari. And we're talking about not to be a waster, dili mag-usik-usik. God is in the saving business, and young people right now, when I observe, when I see young people are kanang ga-waste sila. And I want you nga dili mag-usik-usik. There are things that dili dapat natong usikan. We can't afford to be a waste. Number one, our life. Yes, our life. Boys and girls, I want you to live your life with constant awareness nga dili usikan. Don't waste your life. Yes, na yung mga boys and girls right now, they waste their life, they live their life of being discontent. And when you discontent, you're wasting your life because there's no joy, happiness, and peace when you are discontent. So boys and girls, don't waste your life. Stop looking for others' toy. Stop looking at the things that you can't profitable sa imong life, not profitable to you. Yes. Oh, na ubang mga bata, they're wasting their life. Walay joy, walay happiness because ganan sila atong toy sa uban. Don't waste your life fighting and arguing your siblings. Stop fighting each other. Be a team together, and together fight the devil. Our enemy is not our siblings. Our enemy is not other people. Our enemy is the devil, Satan, Lucifer, the loser. He's our enemy. So don't waste your life fighting to each other, okay? Very good. Don't waste your life. Don't waste your life being jealous to other people. Being jealous of other people, what they have, good for them. Don't waste your life spending your life being jealous of other people's stuff or toy. Don't waste your life being stubborn. Na yung mga boys and girls na, they are stubborn. Boys and girls, stop being stubborn. Don't waste your life. Don't waste your life being in a place where you have no business in. Like, example, naka sa place nga discontent, jealousy, stubborn. Don't waste your life hating and having a bitterness to one another. Don't waste your life. Don't waste your time being angry all the time. Learn to enjoy life with Jesus. So boys and girls, don't waste your life doing things that dili ang ayang buhaton. Number two, don't waste your time. Time is a precious gift from God, and don't waste it. You cannot take it back once you spend it. You cannot recycle time. Once you lose it, you can't buy it again. So when you lose your toy, or you can lose your tooth, mawala imong tooth, mabalik raman na may way nga nakay tooth. When you lose your hair, mabalik rana ang uban. Some. But when you lose your time, you will never gain it again. When you lose it, you lose it. When you lose it, you lose it. So don't waste your time. Boys and girls, faithful listeners, don't waste your life. Don't waste your time. Number three, don't waste.

waste your testimony. Have a clean name. Don't lose your testimony. Boys and girls, learn to act wisely. Just like David, when David was a young boy, he behaved wisely. And don't lose your testimony by behaving foolishly. Don't be a stubborn. Be good, be nice, be kind, be thankful, be thoughtful, be kind one to another. Because having a good testimony is a good thing. If you have a good testimony, you have a good testimony. Just like when you lose your time, you lose it. When you lose your testimony, you lose your testimony. Wear your best behavior all the time, like King David. Don't waste your testimony. Don't be just concerned about your position and pesos and power, about what you have in your wallet. It's time to be concerned about your name. And I'll give you more. Unsa pa'y dili dapat natong usikan. After this song from Greg Nash, I Get So Thrilled.

Hello, faithful listeners, and to all our boys and girls, nga naminaw karon, thank you sa inyong time. And we're talking about the passage here in John chapter 6, verse 12. Kaning verse na kuha akong attention. It caught my attention when Jesus said, "Gather up the fragments that remain, that nothing be lost." And we can see here the heart of God that He wants us to not to be a waster, dili usik-usikan, dili mag-usik-usik sa ato ang resources, ato ang what we have. And actually, it's not ours. We are just a steward. So let's be wise to spend it and naakay ka ng awareness nga not to usik-usik, not to waste. Number one, don't waste your life. Don't waste your time and don't waste your testimony. And then, next, don't waste your talents and gifts from God. God is giving us different talent according to our ability. Gitagaan tag iya-iya nga talent. Some of you are very good in, you have a gift of tongue. You're good at learning different kinds of language. You can speak trilingual. You can speak Bisaya, Ilonggo, Tagalog, English, Spanish, Chinese, Japanese, Korean, Arigato, Suzuki, Kawasaki, something like that. You know that and you're very good in that. Can understand. And boys and girls, don't waste that. Use that for God. When you use your talent and gifts to the devil, Satan, Lucifer, the loser, you just waste your talent and gifts from God. Remember, God give you the talent, so give it to Him back. Ibalik sa Ginoo. So don't waste your talent. If you have talent, if you have skill, use that, all of that to God. And then, don't waste your energy. You guys are energetic. You have a lot of energy. It's time to give your energy, all of them, to God. It's good to have a lot of energy, but it is not good to waste your energy. Oh, when you give your energy doing something, playing something that not for God, just a waste of energy. Yes. Boys and girls, all of your energy, give it to the Lord. Yes, give it to the Lord. All things that inyong buhaton dapat ihatag sa Ginoo. So, I want to ask you a favor for yourself. Starting today, going forward, to ask God, ask the Holy Spirit, nga dili mag-usik-usik, not to be a waster. And ask the Holy Spirit to point out to you the things that dili dapat usik-usikan. And by the way, boys and girls, and faithful listeners, don't waste sa trust and the second chance nga gihatag sa Ginoo ninyo. Some of you gitagaan og chance nga mabuhi and maybe another trust or something like that. Don't waste that. If someone is trusting you, don't waste that. If God give you a second chance to live in this world, in this planet Earth, don't waste that. Leave that to God and ask the Holy Spirit in a regular basis na, Holy Spirit, teach me, point out to me mga things nga dapat na kong isave and dapat nga dili na ko usikan. So don't be a waster. Be like Christ. Christ is in the saving business. So ayaw usik-usik your energy, your testimony, your time, and your life, and let God have them all. Okay? Let God have them all. Very simple, but if you learn that while you are young, you can save your life and you can help others and become a blessing and good example to your family, relatives, and other people. All right, it's very simple, and let's do this. Here's a great song for you, boys and girls, and faithful listeners. I belong to the King, and you know this song. Sing.

0: It's joke time! Mrs. Amante.
1: Yes, sir.
0: Why is a river rich?
1: Why, Brother Ubas?
0: It has banks on both sides.

0: All right, boys and girls, you did a great job listening again today, and of course, thank you sa ato mga dear parents for letting your kids to be with us.
1: Yes, and thank you so much to our listening friends. Have a great day. God bless you all, and padayon sa pag-continue diha sa Ginoo. Bye-bye.
2: 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The healing is not going to come from a vaccine that we need. 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The healing the nation needs is not even going to come from the schools or educational system. It's not going to come from academia. The healing that a nation needs isn't going to come from government. Our lives need His healing. We need God to hear from heaven. We need God to forgive our sin. We need God to heal our land.
3: 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Elijah's Prayer. Elijah prayed for there to be no rain, for they had forsaken God. The prayer of Elijah was to help heal the land of Israel. And we need God to heal our land.
2: So, Lord, our land needs healing. Our land is sick with idolatry. Our land is sick with all these false prophets. Our land is sick, God, because they've turned away from trusting You and serving You, and they're serving themselves and all this sin that's in their life and all of the false worship that's taking place. God, our land is sick. It needs to be cleansed of all these idols that are abominations to God. And so, Lord, shut up the heavens so that our land can be healed. We don't need good crops as much as we need to be righteous with God. We don't need the rain to come so that we can get rich off of all of the increase and get fat off of the increase. God, that's wonderful that You've blessed, that You can bless a nation so, but our nation right now doesn't need that kind of blessing. Our nation right now needs healing and to get the people's attention so that they will pray, shut off the rain. Take your Bible with me. Go to 2 Chronicles chapter 7. 2 Chronicles chapter number 7. Verse 14. If My people, which are called by My name, shall humble themselves and what? And pray and seek My face and turn from their wicked ways, then will I hear from heaven and will forgive their sin, and will heal their land. This is why Elijah prayed what he prayed. He was seeking for the land to be healed. He did not want God's judgment to come to where the land would be destroyed. He wanted there to be healing. He wanted this to happen, that their hearts would be turned back to God. So this, in 2 Chronicles chapter 17, this is where God is making a promise. His temple would be a place of prayer. And that when it was necessary that the people could come and that they could pray to God and seek the healing that God could bring, but it was going to require some things. God wants us to be healed. God doesn't want His people sick. I'm not talking about, you know, dengue fever and all that. That as well. God can bring that kind of healing. But on a spiritual level and just on a moral level, we're sick. Our nation is sick. We need healing. And that healing is not, going to come from a vaccine that we need. The healing we need is not going to come from a pharmacy. The healing the nation needs is not even going to come from the schools or educational system. It's not going to come from academia. The healing that a nation needs isn't going to come from government. Our lives need His healing. We need God to hear from heaven. We need God to forgive our sin. We need God to heal our land.
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1: Hi, this is John Fornoff, producer for Lamplighter Theater. Over 100 years ago, there was a darkness over Victorian England, a darkness in which children were used and abused. Hesba Stretton, under the influence of her mentor Charles Dickens, exposed this darkness through her stories. Soon to become one of the most popular writers of the 19th century, she won widespread fame for her book, Jessica's First Prayer. Before long, it had sold 1.5 million copies, outselling Alice in Wonderland by nearly 10 times. Today, we bring Hesba Stretton's story to life as a world-class audio drama, Jessica's Journey. As a web of characters becomes entangled with the knowledge of their past sins, a minister, a miser, and an unfit mother each encounter a miraculous redemption through their connection with little Jessica and her answers to prayer. Join us now for Jessica's Journey.

0: Watch your mate. Nice weather for ducks, isn't it?
1: Sorry?
0: I say, nice weather for ducks. All this rain. Oh, I'm soaked to the skin. Get a cup of coffee, will ya?
1: Coming up.
0: Oh, and I'll have one of your rolls with butter as well. They look very inviting, I must say.
1: Mm.
0: Oh, perishing cold, innit?
1: Your coffee?
0: Oh.
1: Any milk or sugar?
0: All at all. Oh, that's lovely, that is. Oh, nice hot coffee to warm you up.
1: And here's your bread roll.
0: Aye. Oh, very nice. Oh, yeah, this is a handy little spot. Tucked under the arches, sheltered from the rain. Handy for the station.
1: Yeah.
0: Yeah, great for me. I'm a brickie, you see, a bricklayer. Working here on London Bridge, always falling down, I suppose. Yeah, I get a bit dusty to go in a cafe, but a coffee stand like this, oh, just the ticket. Well, you don't mind a bit of dust out here, do you? Well, I suppose you get all sorts passing by.
1: That's a penny for the coffee and a halfpenny for the roll.
0: Oh, yeah. What? Yeah, you must see all kinds of people here as the day breaks. Labourers like me off to work. Toffs in top hats going home late from posh parties. Businessmen on their way to the offices.
1: Mm.
0: Ah, a bit of noise from the trains, but that doesn't worry you much, I suppose.
1: No.
0: You hardly notice it, I guess.
1: No.
0: You live nearby?
1: No.
0: I'm from Clerkenwell. I'm glad to have found you.
1: Found me?
0: Found your coffee stall, yeah. Yeah, we're working just across the way and it's handy to know where to get some breakfast. I'll spread the word. Well, here you
1: bye. Bye. Yeah, excuse me, which is the quickest way to Charing Cross?
2: Up these stairs, over the footbridge and you're there. 4 minutes.
1: Thank you. Coffee smells good.
2: Aye.
1: I believe I'll get a cup, if I may.
2: Any milk, sugar?
1: Just a little milk, please. I have a few minutes until my train goes, and I'm glad to be out of the weather.
2: Your coffee?
1: Thank you. Oh, a very curious thing. Back in the shadows, up behind the scaffolding there, I see a pair of bright eyes watching me.
2: Oh, it'll be one of them urchins. Don't pay them no heed.
1: Urchins?
2: Street children. You get beggars, tinkers, all sorts, hiding down there by the railway. Some of them sleep up on the scaffolding.
1: Little children, too?
2: Oh, yeah. The parents put them up to the begging, see? Or they turn the nippers out on the street to fend for themselves.
1: It's a little girl, I think, from what I can make out. Sheltering from the storm.
2: Police come along from time to time and move them on.
1: Where do the children go then?
2: Oh, no idea.
1: Oh, little mite. I see her face more clearly now. She couldn't be more than 9 or 10. I wonder if I could ask you something. Here's a silver sixpence. How much change will I have when I've paid for my coffee?
2: 5 pence.
1: Would you do this for me? Keep the 5 pence and put it aside. And if you have the opportunity, give that little girl a bite to eat.
2: Oh, that's no good. When you give beggars anything, they keep coming back again and again. Then the sight of them drives away all the customers. Very bad for business.
1: Look, here's an idea. Don't give her anything if she begs. Just give her something if you feel drawn to do it.
2: Mm-hmm. Well, I don't know.
1: Would you do it as a favour for me?
2: How do you know I won't just keep the money for myself?
1: I have the distinct impression that you're an honest man.
2: Oh, do you know?
1: Oh, yes. I trust you completely. You've had a little trouble in the past, of course, but you're going straight now.
2: How did you know?
1: Hard to get a job when you've been in jail, isn't it? So, the only thing is to set up in business for yourself. Something like a coffee stall, for instance. I've been in the same boat, you see, so I know.
2: You?
1: Yes, indeed. Keep the 5 pence. I'll be passing through again sometime, so I'll call by and hear the news.
2: But the thing is, if I...
1: Goodbye.
2: Keep...
1: And God bless you.
2: Thank you, sir. I'd better start packing up. Oi, what are you doing here?
3: Sorry, mister. I was just trying to get near the warm. Please don't call the copper.
2: All right, you can stand by the brazier while I pack up.
3: It's all very late.
2: Then you'll need to be on your way.
3: Of course. I'll wait as long as I can, sir. It's raining cats and dogs outside, and we're a bit out of the storm here. Mother's been away all night, and it's lonely all by yourself. And it's nice to smell the coffee. And the policeman's left off moving me on while I've been here. Perhaps he thinks I'm a customer taking my breakfast.
2: Have you had any breakfast?
3: Breakfast? Me? No. And I shall want my dinner dreadful bad before I get it. Do you ever get dreadful hungry, sir? I'm not famished, like when your tummy hurts, but before I taste my dinner, it will get pretty grim, I can tell you that. Well, ta-ta.
2: Wait. Slip in behind the counter while I finish packing up. You sit on the basket. Look, here's a bit of coffee left and an old broken roll from yesterday. Would you like to finish them off?
3: Would I? No. Can I?
2: All right, then. But on one condition, you don't come back expecting more. Promise?
3: Promise.
2: I never give to beggars. And if you'd have begged, I'd have called the police just like that. There. Warm your feet on the charcoal pan. Is that comfy?
3: Lovely.
2: What's your name? But there, never mind. What should I care what it is? What's your name to do with me, I wonder?
3: It's Jessica. But Mother and everyone at the tavern calls me Jess. You'd be tired of being called Jess if you was me. It's Jess here and Jess there and everybody wanting me to run errands. And they think nothing of giving me smacks and kicks and pinches. Look, see?
2: Dear me. Bruises, eh?
3: Still not too bad. No bones broken. Oh, this is a lovely roll. I wish I could stay here forever and ever, just as I am. But you're packing up, I know, and I'm never to come again, or you'll set the police on me. And I promised.
2: Now, listen here. If you promise not to come back again for a week and not to tell anybody else, then you can come back just once more and I'll give you one more treat, all right? But you must be off now.
3: I'm off, sir. But ain't there something I can do for you in return? Can I help to carry some of your things? Where do you keep them?
2: Never you mind where I keep them. What's that to you? Now, you run away now.
3: Yeah, but can I still come back next Wednesday?
2: All right, since I said you could. But not until then.
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3: Excuse me, but it is Wednesday, isn't it?
2: Yeah. You kept your promise, girl. You stayed away a whole week.
3: And I waited till all your customers had gone.
2: So I'll keep my part of the bargain as well. Come and get warm, then.
3: Can I? Can I read?
2: Here's a bread roll and some milk left over.
3: Oh. Thanks.
2: That's all right. Take your time.
3: Right. What's your name?
2: I like to keep myself to myself. What's my name to you, anyhow?
3: All right. You don't have to tell me if you don't want to.
2: Indeed, I don't. But if you must know, my Christian name is Daniel.
3: Daniel? That's a very nice name. What does it mean, a Christian name? Is that something to do with church?
2: All these questions. Eat your roll and leave me in peace, will you?
3: Sorry, Mr. Daniel, I'll be as quiet as a mouse.
2: There now. I'm used to being on my own, see?
3: Oh, are you? So am I. Mother's away most of the time. She works as a laundry maid and most nights she's up till all hours. When she's out of a job, she goes over to the tavern to drown her sorrows. Well, that's what she calls it anyhow. Do you live all by yourself?
2: If you keep on asking questions, I'll send you away.
3: Please don't.
2: What business is it of anyone else's where I live or how I live?
3: No, I didn't mean no offence. Only I thought I'd like to know where a nice sort of man like you lived. You're a good man, aren't you, Mr. Daniel?
2: A good man? What makes you think that?
3: Well, you've got a Christian name, and that must be something to do with church, I reckon. And you make very good coffee, ever so nice it is. And I've been watching you hundreds of times before you saw me, when I was up in my hidey hole to keep dry. And you open up at 5 every morning, and you work ever so hard till 8:30. And the policeman leaves you alone and never tells you to move on. Oh, yes. You must be a good man.
2: I make good coffee, and the police leave me alone. Well, I'm not sure that makes me a good man. But I suppose it's a step in the right direction.
3: And I want to be good too.
2: I'm sure you do, Jessica.
3: So I'm going to give you this.
2: You don't have to pay me anything. Keep your penny, girl.
3: Oh, but it isn't my penny. It's one of your pennies. You dropped it on the ground and it fell in a muddy place so it didn't clink. I put my foot over it because I wanted to keep it and take it home with me. I never had a penny of my very own but once. But then I thought how kind you'd be and how good the coffee and rolls are and how you let me warm myself at your fire. And please. I couldn't keep the penny any longer, Mr. Daniel. So, you never let me come again, I guess.
2: Listen, Jess, you may come here every Wednesday morning, as this is a Wednesday, and there'll always be a cup of coffee for you and a bite to eat. Now, get along with you, child. Go on.
3: Yes, Mr. Daniel.
2: I couldn't have done it myself. I never could have done it myself.
11: Jessica?
3: Yes, Mum?
11: Run across to the tavern at once. Give me something to drown my sorrows. Go on with you, girl.
3: But please, Mum, they won't give us any more till we've paid what we owe them.
11: Then why don't you work harder and make more money? You selfish child. Only do it to spite me. For that's my only consolation. The occasional glass of spirits.
3: Mum, you wouldn't let me wash dishes at the tavern when they wanted me last night. You said I had to stay here.
11: You had to stay here with me, your own mother? And is that such a hardship, you ungrateful scamp? Don't you like to stay here with me then? And keep me company?
3: Yes, but...
11: But! I'll give you but, you unnatural hoyden!
3: Please! Mum, not my head again! Please don't hit my head!
11: No, my precious little... daughter, my sweet little puppet. I wouldn't hurt you for all the tea in China. Oh, then how was I saying? Oh, just nip down the pub and get me some gin, will you?
3: But they're closed, Mum. They won't open again till tonight.
11: I can't wait till tonight. Knock on the back door, Jess. They'll open up for you. Tell them your mother's in a bad way. Needs a little comfort.
3: All right, I'm going. Let go of my sleeve, won't you, so I can go.
11: Go! You're not going to leave me here all alone, are you? When I'm so ill and wretched, you cruel, hateful child! What have I done to deserve such treatment as this?
3: I don't know what you want me to do, to stay or go.
11: Then I'll show you. Get out of my sight and never come back! Here's the ladder. Down you go.
3: What are you doing? No! Please! I can't!
11: Go!
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1: Good morning. My name is Saunders. You may remember.
2: Mr. Saunders, I'm very glad to see you, sir. Because I want to give you this. It's your fivepence.
1: I'm sorry.
2: This is your change. Remember, you bought a cup of coffee and you then...
1: Yes, but I wanted you to use this money to give that little girl something to eat. Did you ever see her again?
2: Oh, indeed, I did, sir. For the last few weeks, Jessica's been coming here every Wednesday, regular as clockwork. And I always give her a drink and a bite to eat.
1: Well, then let me pay you back for your kindness and generosity.
2: Oh, sir, I can't tell you how grateful I am to you for opening my eyes to that child. Heaven knows it's little enough I do for her. Hardly what you might call kindness and generosity, is it? To spare a little coffee and milk for a ragamuffin child and your piece of bread once a week.
1: But I did understand your concern about showing charity to a beggar because of what it could lead to.
2: Well, I can't help all the starving children in London, but you showed me that I could at least help one. Look, let me give you a cup of coffee, sir, on the house, sir, as a way of thanking you.
1: Well, that would be delightful, thank you.
2: A little milk, if I remember right.
1: Quite so.
2: Yeah, here we are. I also have cause to be grateful to you, Mr. Saunders, for placing your trust in me.
1: My instincts are usually pretty sound in that respect.
2: Ah, this is very good. Oh, thank you. Over these last few weeks, Jessica has told me a little of her situation. She lives in a disused hayloft over the stable of an old tavern. Her mother is usually intoxicated and often away from home, if you can call it that, and leaves the child to fend entirely for herself.
1: Dreadful.
2: Jessica runs errands and does cleaning work for the tavern keeper. And what with being beaten by her mother, overworked by her employer, her life is a very hard one.
1: Poor child. But how wonderful that she now has Wednesdays to look forward to. Let me think if we can do anything further to help the girl. Now I wonder, could I ask you another favour? Mr.
2: Carlyle's name, Mr. Saunders.
1: Daniel Carlyle. How do you do, Mr. Carlyle? Might you have any time, besides your occupation here serving coffee in the mornings, to oblige a dear friend of mine? He's looking for help at weekends, and the pay is quite good. I'm guessing that you don't run your stall on Sundays.
2: Oh, no, sir, no. I serve the working men hereabouts, so I wouldn't have any customers coming by on a Sunday.
1: My friend has a church, you see, and so most of his customers do come by on Sundays.
2: Oh, that's what you mean.
1: He's looking for a chapel keeper to open up the church on Sunday mornings and evenings, light the lamps and so forth.
2: What, like a caretaker, you mean?
1: Rather more than that. It's a position of trust. You'd be a key holder for the church building.
2: Mr. Saunders, as you know, I've had some trouble with the law in the past, so I'm thinking
1: Past is past, Mr. Carlyle. I've told my friend that you're a trustworthy man. And that's quite enough for him. He doesn't need to know anything about your past, nor does he wish to.
2: Well, that's very good of both you, sir.
1: Not at all. Will you come along to meet my friend and see if the position appeals to you?
2: I think it's more a question of whether or not I appeal to your friend.
1: I'll take you through to meet the Reverend in just a moment, Mr. Carlyle. I should just forewarn you, we're all rather concerned that he's doing far too much. He runs a very busy church, and ever since his wife died, he's also had the care of their two young daughters.
2: Oh, I see.
1: Frankly, I think he's working himself to death, and I'm praying that he will accept any help you feel able to offer.
2: Right.
1: Let's go through now, shall we?
2: Yeah, right.
0: Come in.
1: Good morning, Reverend Miller. I'm delighted to introduce my new friend to you, Daniel Carlyle, Reverend Miller.
21: How do you do, Mr. Carlyle?
2: I'm very pleased to meet you, Reverend.
21: How can I help you?
1: Oh, no. I'm hoping, Reverend Miller, that you will allow Mr. Carlyle to help you.
21: Oh, yes, this is the man you spoke of. I gather you may be able to join us here at the Lord's Chapel.
2: Oh, I'd be glad to be of service if there's anything I can offer.
1: Indeed, there is. Reverend Miller is a remarkable preacher, Mr. Carlyle. People come from all over London to hear him. Such is the demand for his ministry that we now hold two services each Sunday evening in order to accommodate the crowds.
21: Well, I'm honored to be doing the Lord's work, but my friends tell me that I'm so busy now I need someone to help me keep things shipshape.
2: Well, sir, do you feel I might suit the position?
21: Mr. Saunders has complete faith in you, and that's all I need to know. I trust his judgment implicitly. When could you start here with us?
2: Well, the thing is, I do have another commitment.
21: Oh, I see. Well, of course, in that case...
2: But your commitment is on weekday mornings only, is it not?
21: Yeah. What? That's of no concern to us, as long as you can help us on Sundays.
2: Oh, yes, indeed, Reverend Miller. My weekends are totally free.
21: Oh, excellent. Then you'll accept the position.
2: Well, yeah, gladly.
21: Good. May I leave you to make the arrangements with Mr. Saunders?
2: Oh, of course. Thank you, sir.
21: And my darling children are just home from school. I must go and see them.
2: Ah, yes. Goodbye, Reverend.
3: Oh! Ow! Oh, my leg! Is it broke? Oh! Oh! No, I can walk a bit. I'll nip round the corner in case she comes after me. Oh, ow! I must look a sight hobbling along like a wounded soldier. Oh, where can I find other little sit down? Oh, I know. I'll duck into this place for a minute. Oh.
2: What do you want here?
3: Oh, it's all right. I'm just going.
2: Wait, you hurt, child?
3: What? Mr. Turner? Is that you?
2: Jessica, what are you doing here?

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1: So, Minister, do you think I could ever meet God?
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1: How?
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3: You're never to say a word about me or my coffee stall.
1: I won't say a word about your coffee stall to the minister. Don't you be afraid.
0: I'm your host, John Rhys-Davies. 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